0: News. I'm Keith Peters in Washington. The U.S. military says Iran has launched multiple ballistic missiles at American forces in the Middle East, shattering a brief pause in fighting as mediators tried to get both sides back to negotiations. All Iranian missiles were successfully intercepted on Tuesday. That's according to U.S. Central Command on social media. It says that U.S. forces remain vigilant and at a high state of readiness. President Trump remembers Senator Lindsey Graham as a giant of the United States Senate and a true American original. Trump joined foreign leaders, lawmakers, and others at a funeral service for Graham on Tuesday at Washington National Cathedral. On Wall Street, the Dow by 537 points, the Nasdaq dropped 55, the S&P 500 advanced by 15, oil down below $80 a barrel. This is SRN News.
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13: Tonight, expect partly cloudy skies with high humidity and a chance of a late thunderstorm in some areas. The low will be around 80 degrees. Tomorrow will bring humid conditions with a mix of clouds and sun, leading to a chance of an afternoon thunderstorm. The high will reach 89 degrees. Tomorrow night, there is a possibility of a thunderstorm early on, clearing to partly cloudy skies later on. The low will be about 79 degrees. I'm meteorologist Jason Caterina. That's your exclusive AccuWeather forecast on AM 930, The Answer.
14: 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President Trump was asked why he wants the Senate to stay in town, and the answer really is because he wants them to work on getting the SAVE Act passed. In order to do that, Trump wants John Thune to get rid of the filibuster. Number 47.
15: Why do you want the U.S. Senate to stay in town? Should
10: Shouldn't they be out across the country campaigning?
15: What a stupid question.
10: Shouldn't they be out campaigning, though?
15: What a stupid question. If Jennifer had asked such a stupid, she's a smart person. I knew her all the way back in the Iowa days when she said Trump's going to win. And boy, was she right. So listen, why do I want it? The SAVE Act has to be done. They shouldn't leave town. I'm not going to stop them from doing it, but they should get the SAVE Act done. If they don't get it done, it's going to be a very bad thing for the party. And frankly, you know, if you look at it, the SAVE Act is going to be voted against by all Democrats, just so we know. We have some Republicans that I will not comment on, a few of them, probably four, that we probably won't get the vote. I'd like to comment on them, but I have too much sense to do it. The Democrats are going to vote 100% against voter identification and proof of citizenship. 100%. They want your taxes to go up. They want men playing in women's sports. They want open border for the world's criminals to pour into our country. And yet, despite all of that, we have the lowest crime rate in the history of our country since 1900 with murders. With all of that, with all of the 25 million people, many of them criminals, that the Democrats let in. Well, they just announced this morning they want an open border policy where the world's criminals can pour into our country. I think they're crazy. There's something wrong with them.
16: So here's the hard truth. The SAVE Act doesn't just require proof of citizenship to vote. It doesn't just require photo ID. It also bans biological women competing in against men in sports, and also bans gender-affirming surgery on minors. So it's a very broad bill. And I've told you that John Thune has argued from the very beginning that there aren't enough Republicans to get rid of the filibuster, and regarding doing it by reconciliation, which would only require 51 votes, that depends on whether or not the bill in question has to do with the budget, finances, deficit. This does not. The parliamentarian will make a determination, he's not yet done so, as to whether or not the SAVE Act meets that requirement. But it doesn't. Here's John Thune, number 45.
17: You don't have the votes?
18: Well, we don't. I've had this conversation with the president many times, I think, as you know. And I actually suggested at one point that his team come up and sit down and visit with some of my colleagues. So they came up, met with about 20 Republican senators, and 15 were no on getting rid of the filibuster. The votes aren't there to do it. I know he thinks he can persuade people, but there are a lot of folks who are this is a hard position for a lot of Senate Republicans.
17: All right. Majority Leader Thune. Good to see you.
18: John, good to be with you.
17: Thank you.
18: Appreciate it.
16: Now, in that speech Trump gave, where he talked about election integrity, he said that all sorts of information was kept from him by the deep state. There is a deep state. Catherine Herridge was a foreign policy intelligence reporter with Fox News. She left, went to CBS. I knew it wasn't going to end well, and it did not. They parted company, and now she's doing her own thing. And she interviewed a CIA whistleblower, number 48.
19: These records got a lot of attention. They were instant messages sent by a senior FBI official, Nikki Flores, and she talks about running a shadow government across the FBI at this point. Is there a shadow government?
20: I don't know if people say I'm part of the, like, wearing their shadow government t-shirts in the building where they're like, I'm part of the shadow government. But there's certainly people who believe that they are the adults in the room, and they're here to make sure that, you know, the political leaders that are in charge, we can't let them do anything too crazy. You know, we're here to make sure we temper their worst tendencies. Thank you. I think that in effect, what you have are people who act as a shadow government, whether they know they're doing it or not.
19: Also in this instant message, it says that all election related IIRs, these are intelligence reports, must come through FBI headquarters. Does this show that there was an effort to keep all of this election information on a close hold so that they could control it?
20: Yeah, of course. In my opinion, that's exactly what that means. If they're trying to get a handle on every single report that comes in and centrally locate it, okay, there might be some reason why you want to do that, but it sure doesn't look good. Not if you're over there also saying, hey, man, I'm part of the shadow government.
16: Now, Dr. Fauci's diary has been made public. All sorts of entries in there suggesting that he was lying when he said, oh, there's really not good evidence that it leaked from a lab. All of this and more stick around. 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
24: 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It's true. The FBI is specifically warning that cyber criminals are now impersonating agents and employees of the FBI's Internet Crime Complaint Center. Scammers maintain and trade lists of prior victims, names, the fraud they fell for, and the amount lost. They've found that those who previously gave up information that allowed a criminal to scam them online or over the phone are the best targets for another fraud attempt. The retargeting scheme begins with the cyber criminal claiming that the FBI has recovered the victim's lost money, or they say the victim can help them recover it.
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8: Welcome back, America. 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We're in the final 4 days of our annual campaign with our sponsor, Food for the Poor. They spent most of that doing exactly what needed to be done, getting food and relief to Venezuela in the aftermath of the earthquake. Now they're asking you really, remember, their critical core mission is feeding children in the Caribbean and Central and South America. And they do that with unparalleled efficacy. They know exactly how to get it done, and they rely on you to make sure that these children are not hungry. There is a banner at HughHewitt.com. It simply says, give food. If you do, $10, $100, $1,000, you'll bless the children and families of countries throughout our hemisphere. Ed Rain is the president and CEO of Food for the Poor. He says his team has been humbled by our audience's generosity.
9: We work in 20 countries in the Caribbean and Latin America, and people who have no other resources except the incredible generosity of typically Americans who, you know, time and time again, you know, really just give from the bottom of their heart and through their love for thy neighbor. 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
8: 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I think the banner is the easiest. 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I'm in the Relief Factor studio, and I want to remind you, took it in hour number one. I'll remind you again in hour number three. There's hour number two. I do it every hour of every day. And I usually end up reminding people to take it who already have bought it. It's in their car. If you follow my advice, you put it next to your coffee maker. You put it in your bathroom where you shave or do your hair or brush your teeth. And you'll take it every day at the same time. I always take it in the first hour of my radio program. And I take it on the road with me. I was at the American Legislative Exchange Council last week. I had my relief factor, dreaded overhead bin. Shoulder is still a mess, and but not as bad as it was. I got to say, I'm now cautiously optimistic that when the imaging comes back, they're going to say, stick with the PT. But rotator cuff tears are rotator cuff tears. But I was very careful with the overhead bin, and thanks to that, you know, just be mindful, and relief factor. I'm ready for the second wave of grandchildren. By the way, I appreciate all your congratulations and prayers. 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And when I come back, I'll be joined by Willie Nelson, Salem News Channel, White House correspondent. Stay tuned.
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11: With SRN News, I'm Keith Peters in Washington. Kentucky's Democratic Governor Andy Beshear is calling on ailing Senator Mitch McConnell to be transparent with his constituents or step down.
12: McConnell was hospitalized June 14th, his office revealing weeks later that it was due to a fall. Beshear made the demand in a letter after the office of the attending physician said McConnell had been discharged from hospital care but remains in a rehabilitation facility and has not yet been medically cleared to return to work. McConnell released a statement saying he hates to miss the fun but will not be attending this Saturday's Fancy Farm Picnic. It's an annual event that draws political figures to Western Kentucky. Beshear called on McConnell to address the people of Kentucky verbally and provide proof of his capacity. The governor's also asking Senate Majority Leader John Thune to investigate McConnell's condition. I'm Jennifer King.
11: A Georgia school shooter who killed two students and two teachers is sentenced to life in prison without parole.
13: Colt Gray was 14 at the time of the shootings at Appalachie High School. He's 16 now. District Attorney Brad Smith says the sentencing message must be clear.
14: Colt Gray cannot be in society.
13: Judge Nicholas Prim called Gray's crimes deliberate, contemplated evil.
15: You do not seem to be tormented by what you did.
13: Smith says he hopes his team had done honor to the victims and their loved ones.
16: This is not a happy day. This is a relief day.
13: The judge acknowledged Gray had been failed by his parents, his extended family, and to a certain extent, society. I'm Ed Donahue.
11: The U.S. military says it knocked down an Iranian ballistic missile attack against American forces in the Middle East on Tuesday. shattering a brief pause in the fighting as mediators tried to get both sides back to negotiations. On Wall Street, the Dow by 537 points, the S&P 500 advanced 15. This is SRN News.
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18: 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All you have to do is pay a so-called fee, and don't fall for it. 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
20: Tonight, expect partly cloudy skies with high humidity and a chance of a thunderstorm developing later. The low will be around 80 degrees. Tomorrow will bring humid conditions with a mix of clouds and sunshine, along with the possibility of an afternoon thunderstorm. The high temperature will reach 89 degrees. I'm meteorologist Jason Caterina. That's your exclusive AccuWeather forecast on AM 930, The Answer.
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8: Morning. evening, Grace America. I'm Hugh Hewitt. Welcome. For those of you watching on the Salem News Channel, you'll recognize our White House correspondent, Willie Nelson. He's outside of the National Cathedral where he's been covering the afternoon. Very sad afternoon in D.C., Willie. How was it talking and meeting with the people who were going in and when they were coming out memorializing Senator Graham?
0: That's right. Good afternoon to you, Hugh. A sad day here in Washington, D.C., as well as weather that kind of matches the vibe. Very kind of somber with a little bit of wind to it. But yes, I've been spending the day covering the services of the late Senator Lindsey Graham. I started off by going to the Capitol where I witnessed his transfer into the memorial. That's what you're seeing on the screen right now. It was a beautiful service. Like I said, the mood, the vibe was very somber. Lots of people who showed up to pay their respects. I then went over to actually very quickly the White House where the Prime Minister of Israel was there because he came to attend the funeral of the late senator. And I mean, to be honest, I've never seen the White House be so packed right there. And they had security on high alert, too. I actually got stuck at the White House for about 20 minutes before I could head over here to the cathedral, which is where I'm standing in front of right now. And it's been an eventful day, a very beautiful service. President Trump spoke, as well as Sean Hannity, Salem's own Tony Perkins, and lots of, high-level people in attendance, such as the vice president, Justice Brett Kavanaugh, the Prime Minister of Israel, Benjamin Netanyahu, the President of Ukraine, Zelensky, just to name a few. After the funeral ended, I actually had the chance to speak to some people who were inside and shared why they came out here and how they ended up here. And I thought they had some nice things to say. So if you want to go ahead and toss to that clip. Now, you were inside the funeral. Tell me how the funeral was.
21: It was absolutely incredible. Very, very moving. A lot of different speakers that spoke, and everyone had a little bit different point of view of their life and experiences with Lindsey Graham, but extremely moving. It was a long service, but it didn't seem long at all because of, I think time flew by fast because of all of us thinking about Lindsey Graham and what he meant to us and the times we had spent with him.
0: And real quick, how did you end up here today?
21: We were invited by the Graham family and by their staff to be here. Lindsey Graham had helped our family out years ago when we had a very severe need. My brother had actually had a sudden heart attack when he was out of the country. And and Lindsey Graham stepped forward and was able to help us get his body back to the United States. And so we were very, very grateful for that, obviously.
8: That's a great piece of interviewing, Willie. I'm curious. I'm so glad you told me about the weather. I forgot to ask anyone because I was worried. A July day in D.C. with that many people standing around, because security going into the cathedral must have been like it was for the Cheney Memorial Service. It goes on forever and they stand around, but it's not broiling. You're not melting.
0: You know, earlier today, I was kind of melting, to be honest, and my suit may have got a lot of sweat in it. However, it's kind of cooled down a little bit now. You know, I'm standing outside and it's pretty comfortable. So, D.C. weather is interesting. I mean, I've only lived here for two months now, but it can kind of fluctuate throughout the day.
8: Oh, it's called a swamp for a reason. Let me play a couple of clips that you grabbed from people who paid their respect up on the Hill. I saw them earlier and I liked them. Cut B, our young lady.
22: I believe that Senator Graham is a true patriot. Yeah, he has spent most of his life in serving this country, from being an Air Force and being a senator. And he is one of those great senators that didn't enrich himself. One of the best things that I've seen him was when he fought for Justice Kavanaugh. You know, we wouldn't have him as a justice if he didn't fought for him. And also his support for Israel.
8: You know, Willie, you mentioned that Justice Kavanaugh was in attendance. Did you get a lot of, is that the memorable moment you've got a lot of people recalling?
0: Absolutely. I talked to four different people outside of the Capitol today, and that was the motif. Everyone was remarking about what Senator Graham did for Justice Kavanaugh. I mean, this was a guy who really stepped up and, you know, put his word on the line to defend his friend. And I think in a really, really remarkable way. And there was another clip in there where that's exactly what someone remarks on, if we want to put that.
8: Let me play cut C and we'll see what this young man has to say.
3: I'm paying respects to Lindsey Graham. He stood where it mattered when it came to the President Trump's administration and the Supreme Court. Look and see where Lindsey stood when it really counted, when it really came down to true moral issues. And so we're blessed to have had him. And it's really sad and unfortunate that this had to happen like this so quick.
4: Is there a favorite moment you can think of the late senator that, you know, made you smile or made you laugh?
3: Yeah, so I went on a little sleep here. But I would say as far as Lindsey Graham goes, the Kavanaugh hearing, you know, basically trolling the people that were protesting is probably a moment that sticks out for a lot of people. So remembering that, his love and support for President Trump, his jokes that would go back and forth with the president. And I'm so thankful for him.
8: President torched Lindsey Graham in the campaign of 2016 by giving his phone number out, Willie. And then he joked today that Lindsey got the last laugh because he called him 10,000 times. I don't think you're going to find even a Democrat is going to stand up and say bad things about Lindsey Graham. Did you hear a negative word today?
0: You know, that's funny you bring that up, Hugh. There actually was prior to this or a couple hours ago, and you can go see it on the Salem News Channel Facebook right now. It's on there right now. I don't think they were Democrats per se, but there actually was, unfortunately, a bunch of protesters with Palestinian flags, mainly vulgar flags depicting the Israeli flag. And in fact, when I was on the Scott Jennings show earlier and I was just talking on air, and they would come up to me and were kind of being very hostile and rude. And, you know, I'm just trying to do my job out here. But, you know, we do have a First Amendment, and, you know, I don't agree with these protesters. I think it's a vile thing to show up to someone's funeral. The guy can't even retort. It's not fair, in my opinion. But this is the country we live in, where people can show up and let their voice be heard. Like I said, I don't think they're not quite the look of a Democrat. It was really, I guess kind of like, people from the Middle East is what it looked like. Not a conventional Democrat.
8: I attended the funeral of a son of Irvine, captain who was killed in the war, a friend of Chris Hitchens, and the cult from Kansas showed up. I've never had an urge to run over people, but it kind of crossed my mind because of that sort of feeling. But that's the rent-a-mob. How about among the White House press corps? Have you heard a lot of stories about Lindsey this week?
0: Among the White House press corps, you know, everyone, believe it or not, has actually been very respectful. And, I've only been in Washington, D.C. for a couple months, but the words I have heard about Lindsey Graham since I've been here have all been very nice in terms of when he's been in meetings to go on air and green rooms and such like that. So, as much as the White House press can be constantly negative, you know, as we see after the White House Correspondents' Dinner and such, and how they normally are running around the White House, it seems like it's really been a nice vibe, and I've only really heard nice things over the last few days.
8: Yeah, Willie, you've got a great shot of the cathedral. Can you take a step to your left, or I guess to your right? Because I just want people to see. I think it took 100 years to build that thing. Beautiful tours. What a wonderful honor for Senator Graham. It's not usually done. I don't really know how often it's done. I thought you had to be a president or a vice. Oh, you've got the program for the proceedings today. That's gorgeous.
0: That's correct. Yes, this is the funeral program. Very nice looking. And as you said, this is an incredible cathedral. What a place to hold an event. It is seriously remarkable. And it's very kind of like almost European like looking.
8: Oh, it took
0: so
8: forever.
0: It's,
8: and I just learned that Lindsey Graham middle name is Olin. I did not know that until you held up the program from his memorial service today. I want to thank you, Willie Nelson, Salem News Channel White House correspondent, for staying late and giving us an after the event recap. And I appreciate the hard work up to Capitol Hill to the White House on a Netanyahu Zelensky Graham Day. Wow, that's a lot. Thank you for your efforts. I appreciate it. Don't go anywhere, America. I'll be right back on The Hugh Hewitt Show.
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8: America. I'm Hugh Hewitt. As promised, we're joined by VDH, Victor Davis Hanson, professor at the Hoover Institution, fellow at Hillsdale College, author of this forthcoming book, The Counter-Revolution. I've talked to Victor about it once. We'll talk about it with him again as we get close to the September publication date, but you should pre-order it because increasingly publishers are not making enough of their books, even when they know they're going to get a big pre-sale. So get in line and go get The Counter-Revolution by Victor Davis Hanson. Victor, good to see you again. I hope the recovery continues apace. Are you feeling better?
10: I am. I'm slowly two steps ahead, one back, so I feel I'm getting better.
8: Excellent. Excellent. But here's the big picture story I want to present to you at the start. In the 1930s, it took a long time for the West, the United States, and Great Britain.

0: SRN News, I'm Jason Walker. President Trump says he had key talks Tuesday, a couple of different meetings, first with Israeli Prime Minister Benjamin Netanyahu, and later Ukrainian President Volodymyr Zelensky. And President Trump says he remembers Lindsey Graham as a giant of the United States Senate and a true American original. President Trump joining foreign leaders, lawmakers, and many others at a funeral service for Senator Graham Tuesday at Washington's National Cathedral. Graham will be buried Wednesday in South Carolina. He died July 11th at the age of 71. Earthquake with a magnitude 7.1 shaking Japan's southern island of Kyushu, leaving dozens of people still missing. However, authorities in Japan say there's no word yet of any fatalities. SRN News.
1: From firearms and personal security to defense of the Second Amendment, BearingArms.com is the clearinghouse for guns, ammo, and the Second Amendment.
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10: Tonight, expect partly cloudy skies with high humidity and a chance of a late thunderstorm in some areas. The low will be around 80 degrees. Tomorrow will bring humid conditions with a mix of clouds and sun, leading to a chance of an afternoon thunderstorm. The high will reach 89 degrees. Tomorrow night, there is a possibility of a thunderstorm early on, clearing to partly cloudy skies later on. The low will be about 79 degrees. I'm meteorologist Jason Caterina. That's your exclusive AccuWeather forecast on AM 930, The Answer.
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11: TalkGrill.com. Welcome back, America. Victor Davis Hanson of the Hoover Institution in Hillsdale College, the author of the forthcoming The Counter-Revolution, The Fall and Rise of Donald Trump and the MAGA Movement, is coming out in a month, so pre-order it now at Amazon. Victor, your thoughts on the Democratic Socialists of America. They lost Graham Plattner. They replaced him with an older, boring version of Graham Plattner, a journeyman leftist socialist. But Al Saeed's in the game until next week at least, and they've got Flanagan in Minnesota, and they got two dozen congressmen who fit in that category. What's that mean for the Democratic Party in the country?
12: Well, it's kind of ambiguous. They have the energy, and they have the rhetoric, and they instill fear, but they still haven't won a statewide election. So they're very strong in urban enclaves with what's now been called downwardly mobile, mostly white urban dwellers that feel that their degrees, and most of them are degreed, have not been fully appreciated in terms of monetary compensation. And then they are fueled with first and second generation immigrants, the Kiros, the Chevalier, the Mandamis, the Talibs, the Ilhan Omar. And these people come, I don't quite understand the phenomenon, but from failed states, they come here, they have all these opportunities, freedom, security, prosperity, and then they put their finger in the wind and say all the cultural advantages are with the left as far as affirmative action and media and acclamation of DEI, and they end up actually despising the current U.S. So they're very radical, and you're absolutely right. We haven't had a movement that says they want to abolish the Supreme Court or abolish the Senate or open the border permanently. So this is new, but we have to keep our eye on Michigan, Texas, and Maine, and this will show if it has any residence, because we've got a blue state, a purple state, and a red state, and that's a good example to see if they can carry anybody other than their urban enclaves. And the other thing, this is a top-down phenomenon, These are very middle-class and upper-middle-class. And, you know, when you hear Ro Khanna lecturing us on the beauties of socialism, and he's worth $200 million, and his wife drives a Range Rover, or Mandami, a single child of privilege among the highest per capita income as far as ethnic groups in the United States. It came from the privileged 1% in Uganda. And then you add in Graham Plattner, or you can talk about this Hassan Piker who drives a Porsche. This is a very funny type of socialism. It's like the Jacobins in the French Revolution. They were kind of an upper middle class. And some
11: they were lawyers.
12: They were lawyers, the Robespierre brothers, Robespierre, St. Just. Yes, absolutely. And they were the elite. Maybe not all aristocratic, but they were the new elite, and that was a top-down phenomenon. And usually these top-down phenomenon, the Bolsheviks, the Jacobins, 1848 revolutionary, they are the more radical. It's for them, I think it's kind of a sense of insularity that they will never be subject to the consequences of their revolutionary.
11: Do you think the country, America, has the immunities to see this off? It's metastatic. I think it's spreading. But do you think we will produce the immunities necessary, the white blood cells necessary to stop it and push it back into the ground?
12: If we take it seriously, yes. The Republican Party has a lot more money, and if they run these kind of campaign ads we saw with 2024, when that devastating Trump ad, they are for they, them, and Trump is for you, that type, just quote them in their own words. And 58%, 60% poll that the Democratic Party is too far left. So it's there, but if they get complacent and say, oh, these people are just crazy and nobody would take them seriously, it's kind of like Me Too started out legitimately, and then people got carried away. Then it became an hysterical reign of terror. And the same thing with the BLM Antifa after George Floyd. So these movements have an ability to, like wildfire, to catch, and they become faddish, and people want to say, I'm a socialist. That's neat. That's cool. We've got to stop that.
11: Last question on this segment. Is the president right to call them communists? I call them Marxists. How would you describe them?
12: Yeah, I think they're happy to be called Marxists. I went on their DSA website, and Marx is everywhere, and Cuba's everywhere, and Venezuela. So I don't think they want to take the next step and say they're communists, because they're not ready to say they want to abolish elections, free elections yet. But I think they feel that with mail-in balloting and no ID and open borders, that would be de facto. They could abolish the authenticity of an election. They are communists, many of them, but they don't want to admit it quite yet.
11: All right, I'll be right back. Well, actually, this part is for tomorrow, the next segment, which I'm going to record with Victor, on the three ways that Iran can end and what it means for America. So don't miss tomorrow's program, and I'll post it on the YouTube channel tonight if you are caught up with Victor. Don't forget, his book is Counter Revolution. You can order it at Amazon right now.
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16: 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We all of a sudden became the enemy.
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11: Welcome back, America. I've held off talking about Tony Fauci until this segment with Lilacs, as in jameslilacs.substack.com and lilacs.com, because, James, a lot of people like to remind me that I was a Fauci fan, and I was. I got the vaccine, and I do it again. I got two boosters. I don't need any more. So they say I can't really see clearly what's in the Fauci diaries, though I do. I'm going to turn to you, although I don't think you were anti-vax. Were you anti-vax?
0: No, not in the least bit. I regard it as a triumph of American ingenuity and technology and just the sort of thing that showed this country was great. I liked it. I had a bunch of them. Then I changed my mind and said I'm not having them anymore. I had one of them with a shingles shot at the same time and spent an entire day feeling as if I was being rammed repeatedly by a school bus. So I kind of backed off that. But I'm not an anti-vax guy at all. What I didn't like about Fauci, go on.
11: No, I was going to say that sets us up. We're on the same page on the science, but I came to distrust Dr. Fauci over the course of three interviews, to the point I suggested he step aside. He did not take well to that, and it's in his diary.
0: Is it also in his diary how handsome he looked at the time, and that perhaps that his tie, his shirt, his press, all of the things were just magnificently done? The self-regard in that diary is quite remarkable. I've got a column in National Review coming up this Saturday on just that very fact. The cluelessness and the self-regard. And my dog is whining in a fashion that you're just going to have to indulge me. I'm sorry. I got to give him something, or he just will not shut up, Birch.
11: I don't mind if Birch talks throughout this because we've got lots of film of Dr. Fauci because there's an endless supply of film of Dr. Fauci. Where did he go wrong? Was it age or was the ego always there?
0: No, I think the ego was always probably there, and that's fine. I mean, a lot of people who are smart and capable and run organizations and the rest of it, you expect them to have something of an ego. You don't want somebody in there saying, gosh, am I making the right decision every time they do something? No, ego is part of the territory, particularly in Washington. And the idea that somebody in his position would be self-regarding, again, particularly in Washington, does not come as a stunning surprise. That he commits it to his diary, that's something else. I've always known that people lie to their diaries generally, and they sort of soft soap their own fault. It's entirely possible that he held himself in higher regard than appears to be in the diary. But what bugs me is something that should have bugged everybody at a certain point. I would go to the neighborhood little knick-knack store where all the wine moms would go to buy, cozies and cards and things for gifts for others. And there was a shelf of candles that had Anthony Fauci as a saint that you would light them like you would a Catholic candle. And there were mugs that said, "What would Fauci do?" And I, at that point, said the worship of this man, and hence proving that one is pro-science, because that's what you did when you worshiped Fauci, was appalling and annoying. And I was annoyed with all of the people who held him up as this avatar, as America's doctor and the rest of it. And I started tuning him out at a certain point. But then comes the summer and the riots start, and we're told that it's okay to go outside and protest because that's, national health emergency as well. And that's where I lost faith in the whole damned batch of them. So,
11: well, the first interview, I've done three interviews with him at length, and they're transcribed. And at this moment, ChatGTP is comparing and contrasting them with his diaries. And I'll get the final product. But the first one, I was very complimentary because I thought he was a very reassuring voice. The second one, I brought up gain of function, and he lied to me. And the third one, which is in September 2021, is belligerent on my part. Do you think the media abandoned its job?
0: Yes, without question, absolutely. We were told repeatedly that anybody who thought that it was something other than us coming from the wet market was a racist, which was hilarious, too. You say it's coming from a Chinese lab full of smart scientists, you're a racist. The non-racist thing to do is to say that it came from this filthy wet market where people with bare feet walked around and ate bat heads with their bare hands. Somehow that's a little bit more racist than saying that it came from a lab. But the way that the discussion was shut down, the way that people like Dr. J were marginalized, and by Fauci, if I'm correct, were part of a little campaign to demonize them and show them as fringe characters, that was absolutely unacceptable. Completely so. So, yeah, they didn't do their job. They fell in line, and for some curious reason, I decided that certain areas of conversation were going to be as off topic as Hunter Biden's laptop. So, yeah, it's no reason why the catastrophic drop off in faith in the media and our experts in the health service came. It wasn't because a bunch of crazy people said nutso things on the internet. It was because people reacted sanely and soberly and rationally to the things that were being done by the officials who were supposed to have our better interests at heart. So,
11: and to the absence of data about children being vulnerable to the disease, and they lost 2 years of school. Okay, you're pretty good on popular history. Have we made this mistake before, attributing to a scientist extraordinary authority? I don't think we have.
0: On this level, no, because it wasn't possible to do it on this level. If you had somebody who was coming up with some crazy little notion about how smallpox is spread or some Lysenko idea about this germ or that or the rest of it, where are they going to be? They're going to be either marginalized in a scientific journal that nobody reads, or they're going to be writing a little column in the back of the newspaper or whatever. The dissemination, the power, the force, the strength that came because of the internet age was extraordinary. So bad ideas got amplified, you know, good too, but bad ideas got amplified really quickly. So
11: I wouldn't recognize Jonas Salk. I mean, he's dead, but I wouldn't have recognized him if I ran into him. Would you?
0: No, nor would I have seen a candle, a votive candle devoted to his sainted memory in the stores of the shelves of the Ben Franklin. So no, I wouldn't recognize Salk or Borlaug or any of the other.
11: I was going to say Norman Borlaug.
0: Right. Marie Curie, probably so, because she had a distinctive look and she also glowed slightly in the dark. So, you know, you take the shades down, it's glowing. That's Marie.
11: So, okay, having gone through this, do you think we've developed an immunity to authority that is sudden and overwhelming?
0: Yeah, but again, it's going to take exactly a different kind of crisis to make us look for somebody to believe in again. Something like this, I'm afraid we get the bird flu that you've been talking about for 20 years, or we get some other, pathogen that starts sweeping through. There's going to be people who otherwise would have simply nodded and say, yes, this is seasonal, this happens, this has been before, are now going to have their hackles up. Whether or not it's enough to completely make it impossible for them to do a shutdown or impossible for them to enforce masking, I don't know. Governments can get really strict and really nasty when they decide that this has to be done. I'm more worried about some other kind of situation, and I don't quite know what that is, some black swan where once again we cast about for an expert and we find some charismatic, reasonable person with their hand on the till. We will see. I hope not, but did we learn something? We'll find out.
11: Lilacs, as in jameslilacs.substack.com, or just go to lilacs.com for his website. Thank you. Stay tuned, America. I'm Hugh Hewitt.
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11: Welcome back, America. 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Food for the Poor has been doing this for decades. You can trust them. 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It just simply says, give food. 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Thank you, Harley. Thank you, Adam. Thank you, Generalissimo. I'm Hugh Hewitt. Talk to you tomorrow on the next Hugh Hewitt Show.
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10: With SRN News, I'm Jason Walker. Funeral services Tuesday at Washington's National Cathedral for South Carolina Senator Lindsey Graham. President Trump eulogized the late senator.
12: The son of South Carolina became one of the most important men in the most important country on earth. In a city where politicians often become jaded and cynical, Lindsey Graham never lost the old-fashioned American idealism that brought him to the highest levels of government and life. He took his duty seriously without taking himself too seriously. He was unwavering in his principles, but always willing to listen. He always wanted to listen. And one thing about Lindsey that we all know, he never quit.
10: Graham will be buried on Wednesday in his native South Carolina. Shooting investigation continues at a Seattle food festival.
13: Police in Seattle are releasing details of the weapon they say was used by a teenager accused of killing three people at a local food festival. Police Chief Sean Barnes says the 15-year-old had a ghost gun.
14: With an extended magazine that had a 33-round capacity. And when it was recovered, there were 19 rounds in the magazine.
13: Ghost guns are untraceable. They do not have serial numbers and are often bought without a background check. Two other weapons were recovered. There were at least three suspects involved in the shootout at the crowded Bite of Seattle near the Space Needle. One of them was among those killed. Audio from ComoNews.com. I'm Ed Donahue.
10: California lifeguard being hailed as a hero after saving a boy from a pounding surf. The rescue in Santa Cruz caught the attention of President Trump, who says he would like to invite the lifeguard and possibly the young boy to the White House as well. A witness captured video of the rescue showing the lifeguard rushing into fast-moving water. This is SRN News. Well, another look at religious persecution around the globe. Here's Michael Harrington.
25: Many are killed, beaten, or jailed for their faith, but how many are forced into exile? The Pew Research Center has been adding up the number of people who've been driven from their homes because of their religious beliefs. In 2023, 58 countries saw some amount of displacement caused by persecution. It was the worst in the Middle East and North Africa, where 60% of countries saw displacements, 44% in the Asia-Pacific region. Michael Harrington reporting.
10: Women's Tennis Association introducing mandatory gene testing for all players as a requirement to compete in the 2028 Los Angeles Olympics. WTA has updated its women's eligibility policy to include gender screening based on biological sex this month to, quote, maintain fair competition conditions for all players. This is SRN News. NBC Today Show Savannah Guthrie releasing a new video begging for her mother's kidnappers to lead them to her body. Here's Laura Winters.
26: It has been months since our mom was taken from us.
27: Nancy Guthrie has been missing since she was snatched from her home in Tucson back on February 1st. New in the case, daughter Savannah Guthrie in a new heartbreaking video posted to her Instagram page begging the kidnapper or kidnappers to do the right thing.
26: Help us find her. Tell us where to look for her. I truly believe it is never too late to do the right thing. 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
27: Laura Winters reporting.
10: A teenager who killed two students and two teachers in a shooting at a Georgia school sentenced to life in prison with no parole. 16-year-old Colt Gray pleading guilty to charges including the murder in 2024 that left several other people wounded. More details, srnnews.com.
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17: I tell a story about when I was leaving the house with the kids and I was in a rush and I hit my shoulder on a coat rack, left a black and blue mark.
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20: Overnight, expect partly cloudy skies with a chance of a thunderstorm in some areas and temperatures dropping to around 80 degrees. Moving into Wednesday, it will be humid with a mix of clouds and sunshine, along with a thunderstorm possible in the afternoon hours. Daytime temperatures will reach up to 90 degrees. Wednesday night may see isolated thunderstorms early on, then becoming partly cloudy and humid with temperatures falling to about 81 degrees. I'm meteorologist Jason Caterina. That's your exclusive AccuWeather forecast on AM 930, The Answer.
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28: My therapist says I have a preoccupation with vengeance. We'll see about that.
29: I really do hope it's somebody we want to see. But you know what? Son of a gun. Say hello to my little friend.
30: The world has really changed, and I'm going to explain it. Because the question I would ask you is, have you noticed how every simple task now comes with a hostage negotiation? I mean, everything. I read this thing that a guy wrote, and he says, I don't want to download the app to pay for parking. I don't want to create an account to see a menu. I don't want to provide feedback on a 30-second interaction. I just want to exist in the physical world without a digital leash. Do you feel like this sometimes? I mean, I get it. I do understand. We want to save paper. Restaurant, you walk in, there's a little thing on the table. Click it with your phone, and it'll pop up the menu. You better have your readers, though, right? What happened to a menu? And I remember when they had paper, they printed it up every day. Now they laminate it, so they don't have to print it up every day. It's a menu. Well, Kevin, I need to make changes. Okay, fine. Give me a change menu. I don't know. Do you have staples? Are you a restaurant that changes the menu every day? But parking. You need a degree sometimes to figure out the machine. It's insane. We have complicated our worlds. We buy back so much, but we complicate it. It's all about time. Time is relative. Kevin, everyone has the same amount of time in a day. You do, but I don't know how long I'm going to live. If I live to be 40 and you live to be 80, don't I theoretically have half as much time as you? I get the concept of we all, you know, a minute is a minute and a second is a second. But for me, it's your minute is half a minute. If I'm going to live to be 40, you're going to live to be 80. And the reason why life, why God is so big on you, worrying, you know, not taking your own life is because that is the mystery of it. How much time do you actually have? I'm spending it with you. Why? Because God told me to. If you think, no offense, I love you guys, but if you think this is what I want to be doing, it, that I don't have things that I could pursue, I'll tell you what. I love helping kids. I love training. There are days where I go, Kevin, y'all just go to the dojo and help some kids. Get with the instructor, let, you know, give him your background and say, I just want to come in and help. He would probably be like, man, you come in anytime you want, KJ. But, you know, there's much more. I love music. I'd love to be studying. I'd love to be working on language, you know, taking a trip to France and working on my French. I studied Chinese. I spoke for a while, pretty, you know, Mandarin. I spoke okay for a while, but I stopped speaking. There are many things I want to do, but I do this. But I'm noticing how I get robbed of my time. That's why I made that declaration not that long ago that said, I'm not going to deal with people who waste my time. There are people that want my time. Yeah, Kevin. I'm like, well, let me see if you're part of the Backstage Club. Are you a person that donates me? No, you want to suck time away from me. You want to brag about having me as a buddy or something, but you're not helping my cause. No, time is, it's a precious commodity. And you know why I do this? Because I get to spend it with so many of you. I get to answer a question that somebody asked me and say, hey, this is for everybody. I get to share. And my goal is, can you push it out? Can we all evangelize what I believe is a Christian conservative message? In other words, when you convert somebody to conservatism, you're sort of leading them to the Lord. I talked about this the other day with God, you know, having this conversation with me, and he put me in a situation where I was questioning, you know, why can't I go out and do more? You know, I can make me some money. And God says, are you about money? When did I stop you from being about money? And I remember when he did it. He says, aren't you about my mission? Yeah. Okay. Go do my mission. Go evangelize. Go tell people. I remember having this conversation with my brother. He goes, man, one day you're going to preach. I'm like, I ain't going to preach. But I'm preaching. You don't know what you're going to do. Now, I'm not proselytizing. I'm not telling you, look, you got to repent or you're going to hell. I ain't doing all that. But I will tell you this. Everything that I do is for the glory of God. And to bring people to the idea of what radiates within you, that genius, that thing inside of you that I talk about to my kids. I'm talking about my at-risk kids. And I tell every one of them, you're a genius. And if my group is not doing everything we can to help you find that genius within you, shame on us. But shame on everybody around you. And most importantly, shame on you, because you got to help us. You got to let us know. That's where I want my time to go. But I find myself filling this form out, doing this, trying to get this, doing it. And so we buy back all this time with all these modern conveniences. Point your phone at your TV. Bloop. There's your password. Remember, I used to get locked out of stuff. Now it's just, hey, point your phone at it. Boom, your camera. If I don't have my phone, I think I'm going to get locked out of everything. I'm going to make a bigger point here with all of this, I promise. You're here for a reason. You could be anywhere else. The Lord put you in this space to hear this message. And I talked about it the other day where I talked about the sacrifice. I have sacrificed, truly sacrificed. And I get up every morning and do it over and over and repeat it and have conversations with God. And God says, keep at it. Is that a promise? Is that, Kevin, you keep at it and you're going to get a Ferrari, you know? That's God saying, keep at it. I mean, he's made no promises to me. It isn't like, you know, I'm like a district attorney. If I give you some information on that guy, will you let me out of the sentence? God is not letting me out of a sentence. He just told me, keep doing it. So I do it. And I hope that here's this kid that grew up the way I grew up, you know, hard and losing my mom, blah, blah, blah, goes to school, gets his degree, starts working in all these different things and, you know, living the good life. Never thought I would want for anything again, lose all my money at the mercy of friends who, by the way, thankfully, thank the Lord, bailed me out. And I needed that lesson. I needed to know that God would be there for me if things that I planned as a guy were abandoned. It didn't happen. I had millions in the bank and I didn't squander it. I just moved. I changed. God said, do this with that money. And I did. But I got tested multiple times. Kevin, are you willing to invest? I'm investing right now. I finally told one of my buddies, I said, look, I'm tapped out. I'm not going to, he's like, Kev, we ought to do this and that. I go, you're the multimillionaire, billionaire. If we're going to do it, you're going to use your money. You're not using mine. Now, I didn't even check with God on that one. I just said, it ain't going to happen. And he goes, I get you. I'll make it happen. I'm going to make a bigger point. I promise. You're here for a reason. God sent you here to hear this message on this day. Why? I'm gonna get back with you on that. I just want you to understand, you know, we got a lot of things that are taking our time. Are we using it right? Most of you know my story. I grew up poor, lost my mom before I turned 5. My father was in San Quentin prison most of my life. I faced odds that could have broken some people, but I learned how to overcome tragedy because of America. I feel compelled to help create a generation of young people who know how to overcome hardship and who express true love for this country. I also want to strengthen every American who feels forgotten or abandoned. But this is not about me. It's about you, because you're the heart of the show. Your stories, your resilience, your quiet patriotism. My role is to bring honest takes on politics and culture to spark hope and real conversations. 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
30: I don't know why I'm talking about this. 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I don't want to create an account to look at a hamburger. I don't want to scan a QR code just to discover you've raised the price of chicken tenders to $23. And I definitely don't want to rate my experience after somebody's handed me a receipt. 5 stars, you rang up my order. You're not a Navy SEAL. Welcome back, folks. Kevin Jackson's who you're talking to, or listening to. Anyway. KJRadio.com, 844-551-8255. We have reached a point where every company wants a relationship. No, I don't want a relationship with my gas station. Hey, if you'll put in this code, I'll give you 5 cents. Why don't you just give me 5 cents? I don't want my coffee shop sending me birthday wishes. I don't want my grocery store asking if I want notifications. I just want bananas. That's all I came in here for. Everything today requires an app, a password, a facial scan, 2-factor authentication, permission to monitor my location until the sun burns out. And here's the question. With all this technology that's watching us, shouldn't our lives be better? I've been thinking about this, and I want you to think about it. They know where we drive. My wife, we were talking about it the other day. She says, the app tracks your speed because she got a ticket from a speed trap. She had to go to therapy. She went from work because in a day she can drive. So she drives to therapy. She's late. So she, 3-4 miles over the speed limit. It doesn't matter. Click, click, thing did it. And what was funny is she was like, how does it know it's me? Well, we got the thing in the mail and it's her. It's a very good

training, you went 53 in a 50 or in a 45, and you're like, holy crap. Now, there are people that would argue, well, we'd all be following the law. Yeah, but there are times you don't need to follow the law. Maybe you're in a rush. You know, I'm not saying I'm a lawbreaker, but I'm a lawbreaker. I speed. You know, and I don't stop all the time fully. I do the old, what they call it, the rolling stop, etc. I don't follow it to the letter of the law. But anyway, they know where we drive. They know what we buy. Years ago, I remember talking about this, that they track our purchases. They know what you buy, and they can pretty much tell the lifestyle you live by what you purchase. They know if you're a vegan, if you're a backsliding vegan and you're slipping in some bacon, you know, they know everything. All of that data is being kept somewhere in this big supercomputer that can tell you, I know Kevin's getting ready to go out and buy some lettuce and tomatoes, and he's going to buy some cilantro and stuff. And he's going to make some guaco and a salad. And he bought that rotisserie chicken because he's on that diet, and he's going to make nachos because he knows exactly how many calories he's eating every day. And then he's going to make soup out of the stuff that's in the bottom. They know exactly what I'm going to do. They know the programs we watch on TV. They know what you search in your search engine. They know what your heart rate is while you sleep. But somehow, government can't figure out who's stealing billions of our dollars every single day. Yeah, amazing. The IRS can find a waitress who didn't report a $42 tip from 2017, but somehow federal agencies lose hundreds of billions of dollars while looking for the equivalent of loose change in couch cushions. Coming after you. I'm not talking about this particular IRS because I love what Scott Bessent is doing. I'll talk about him in just a bit. But I'm just talking about, we got all this tech, and you know what we got? We got criminals coming to this. Let me put it this way. If we gave every illegal, in theory, gave them a burner phone or an Obama phone, then we could track them. And we knew exactly where they were. Let's say you apply for a visa. You know how many visa overstays we have? We tell them, this is your phone. You got to keep that phone. You lose this phone, you're out. They have that phone. Whenever they overstay their visa, boop, boop, they're out. They lose that phone, boop, boop, we found them, they're out. There are many things we can do to track crime, and yet we don't do anything. I'm trying to figure out why all these rules are applying to us, why my wife gets a camera that says you were speeding to your therapy. She's fortunate she can even drive right now, but she's going to her therapy. But if she were an illegal, they would tell her, oh, it's no problema, you go, vámonos, let's go. But no, she gets the ticket. I don't know how much it is. Yeah, crime rampant. Look, I'm not advocating for this, but I'm saying we get tracked. I watch 48 Hours. You know how they track most of these criminals? Their cell phones. I'm not trying to get all precog and go all Minority Report on everybody, but I would be okay if the FBI says, hey, we know this guy's a criminal, and they tracked him and they got all the warrants. Don't do it to citizens. But I know all that's out there. But I see a traffic cam, give my wife a ticket, and I say to myself, who else deserves something? A ticket. This is a law-abiding woman going to do something where she can function in life. And the system goes, oh, well, you were three miles over the speed limit. That was her rushing to get there. It wasn't like she was going 40 miles an hour over the speed limit and she was hitting pedestrians, you know, or they were jumping out of the way and she was running over traffic, you know, deals. No, 3 miles over the speed limit and the city of Phoenix goes, oh, hey, let's compound all these other things you've been suffering since August 22nd and let's give you some more to think about. Happy anniversary coming up to your ailment. Yeah, that's what Phoenix did. That's what all this new tech is doing when it should be doing stuff that, quite frankly, gets criminals, does things proactively to make our lives better. Hey, how about a traffic cam system that said, hey, Kevin, you don't want to go that way. You might want a detour, and it sends me an alert and says, don't make that left. I know where you're going. Make the right. If you're going to be intrusive to my life, how about it provide a service? We got waste everywhere. I mean,
have you looked at the food waste?

0: There's a guy, he's written a book about how to deal with food waste. I'm going to try probably interview him. But what about that? What about, you know, let's solve some problems. I talk about the airport all the time. Why do I have to pay for internet or get better internet at the airport when, you know, it should be free everywhere? You know what's not, you know what happens at the airport? At every TSA location you go to, these pompous jackknifes, jackbutts, they will absolutely act like, you know, you need to do this and don't take your shoes off. Well, it differs everywhere I go. Don't act like I'm an idiot. I can't remember the rules at every one of your airports. How about we just have consistency across TSA? Is that too much to ask? Maybe there's an app for it. Come home tired to
1: numb. He's putting an end to identity politics.
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3: With SRN News, I'm Jason Walker. Disturbing new video, First Lady Melania Trump and son Barron reportedly targeted by Iran. In that video, encouraging their, quote, assassination, New York Post publishing the details and frame grabs. It shows Melania in the presidential motorcade with the window down, pictures of high-end department stores like Saks Fifth Avenue, where she's been known to shop. President Trump, he talks Tuesday, meetings with Israeli Prime Minister Benjamin Netanyahu and later Ukrainian leader Volodymyr Zelensky. President Trump remembers Lindsey Graham as, quote, a giant of the United States Senate and a true American original. Mr. Trump joining foreign leaders, lawmakers, and others at a funeral service for Mr. Graham. SRN News.
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7: And so that would always be in our Christmas gifts. 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
7: 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This is terrible. I hate this book." And she said, "Then you need to read on." 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
12: Overnight, expect partly cloudy skies with the possibility of a thunderstorm in some areas. The temperature will drop to 80 degrees. On Wednesday, the weather will be humid with a mix of clouds and sun, along with a chance of an afternoon thunderstorm. The high will reach 90 degrees. Wednesday night, there may be scattered thunderstorms early on, then turning partly cloudy and remaining humid. The low will be around 81 degrees. I'm meteorologist Jason Caterina. That's your exclusive AccuWeather forecast on AM 930, The Answer.
1: He's putting an end to identity politics.
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13: I thought the truth was potent, but it's nothing compared to this.
1: He's Kevin Jackson.
14: Yeah. They tell us he's black.
15: Negro, that's all you had to say.
16: We've begun the process of identifying the firms, the contractors that are engaged in this criminal activity, and you're going to begin to see a very severe crackdown. The early reports I've gotten on that are very promising. And then we also have begun in earnest implementing our banking integrity measures. So you may remember President Trump signed an executive order a few weeks ago saying that we are not going to allow illegal aliens to use banking services in this country. You know, contrary to popular perception, you know, the stupid phrase about illegal aliens living in the shadows. Illegal aliens don't live in the shadows. Illegal aliens have credit cards, they have bank accounts, and they're paid with direct deposit. So illegal aliens fully participate in the commercial systems, the financial systems of America. Shutting that down is a massive engine for deportation. And so the Treasury Department just issued new guidance to financial institutions, to banks. And so the next step in this process is us meeting individually with banks and financial institutions on cooperating with us to remove illegal aliens from the banking system. Once illegal aliens lose their access to capital, that is going to, again, be a major driver of self-deportation.
0: Comprehensive immigration reform. You're finally getting it. We're talking about, though, use of time. See, if the government was running efficiently like a business, this is the type of thing they would be doing routinely and finally are. Why did this not? I mean, look, Donald Trump has great ideas. But great ideas come from, you know, you really looking at a problem. Why didn't we have this before? This is a great use of the public money. I'm all for it. Banking integrity. Follow the money. Don't let these people. I love how Stephen Miller, by the way, that's who he was. Stephen Miller's like, they don't live in the shadows. You think these people are like hiding and trying to get figure out where can I go to work? And like they're all at Home Depot and, you know, hiding behind corners. They do not. They are right front in your face. They will come out and protest right in front of your house. Yeah. They don't live in the shadows. They have bank accounts, credit cards, direct deposit. They're on all of our benefits, living in houses. And we're just like, doody, doody, doody. It's okay. You know what you do? You use your time. You got to go out. You got to work. You got to scrounge. IRS audit you. You get traffic tickets in the mail from these stupid machines or whatever that you got to pay for. And somewhere in this country, somebody else is ignoring the laws as it pertains to people that don't have any investment. I've got an investment. Why? My wife, we've got investments in this country. We've given blood, sweat, and tears to this country. And we do it every single day. And my family has suffered for it. Suffered for humanity. What was that song? Starry, starry night. We've suffered. We smile about it. We get up every morning. My wife, I'm not even going to get into the details, but she's like, babe, I mean, she knows that I am a brilliant man. I'm blessed that she, I told her the other day, I don't know how I got you, but I'm blessed to have you. But she, I think it is my big, beautiful brain that she's attracted to. But she tells me all the time, you are gifted. And she goes, you know, you can do whatever you want to do. And she understands my struggle with God on this. Maybe you have it too, when you're filling out these apps and all these applications and stuff, and, you know, looking at all the different ways that you've got to, make your obligations fit. And you're sitting there going, there's a Somali. There's not even one. There's a whole group of Somalis who have money to burn. They got fancy cars, the fanciest of outfits. They go to parties. They fly anywhere they want, yada, yada, yada. And they're doing it off of the money that you left in the treasury, the $100,000 over my career. I said, you know what? I'll trust the government to do it. I don't need it. If I could get all that back. I mentioned fraud, you know, tracking fraud, easy, an easy thing. I mentioned how they can track, oh, a waitress didn't do this or that, or they make it up. I would love to have the algorithm that for these guys that told me I owed $41,000 in my nonprofit when I knew I didn't. And then they blessed me by reducing it to $28,000. But there's Somalis driving around in Porsches with IQs of 80 that are never going to work. But they set up their Learing Centers and their hospice and their autism and all that other crap. Yeah, but hey, don't you let your driver's license expire. You're in deep kimchi. Yeah, folks, welcome to another episode of Democrats Are Guano Crazy. Because they are. You know what's funny? Telling the truth about Democrats has become an act of courage. Not because the facts are hard to find, because somebody somewhere decided that facts are mean. You heard me right. Facts are mean. Algorithms now act like overly sensitive hall monitors. If you say, go into one of these Perplexity or Chat or whatever, and you say, hey, listen, can you expound on this story about this, you know, whatever, some lunatic leftist. It says, I cannot make political assumptions on stories about Democrats or Republicans. And I go, okay, will you do it on Trump? Yeah, here you go. Here it is. Here's all you want to know about Trump or J.D. Vance or Marco Rubio or whatever. But you want to know something about Kamala Harris or Joe Biden or whatever. I can't do it. It's just not, it's against my algorithms deal. It's really funny. People think I'm kidding. I'm not kidding. Go try it. And what's funny is you can give them the link and say, expand on this story. I don't know this aspect. I cannot comment on this story because all the facts of the story aren't legit or whatever. Well, it comes from Breitbart and, you know, there's three media sources or whatever and easily checkable. But it'll reject you. You know, I find that very fascinating. Mention Democrat hypocrisy and suddenly you violated the Geneva Convention. Apparently, exposing ridiculous behavior is worse than the ridiculous behavior itself. It's like society decided the smoke alarm is the problem, not the fire. And speaking of fire, you may not understand what I'm talking about. I don't think you really know what I'm saying. I'm referencing something that I read that blows me away. And I couldn't, I'm looking at this story and I'm thinking, really? What am I talking about? Maine Democrat Senate candidate Ashley Webb, a man pretending to be a woman, says that he menstruates via his rectum. And one of my friends tweeted, a dude in Maine running as a Democrat for the U.S. Senate just said he menstruates out of his butt. I cleaned it up. And nobody on the left batted an eye. That's where the party's at now, speaking of the Democrats. And when I saw the thing about the guy, and people were joking about it the other day. I didn't cover it because I had too many other things to talk about. But I knew I was going to cover it because it's just too rich. Now, I said this. It gets worse. There are administrations who would fund a study on this. And you can bet that academics somewhere are writing a grant so they can study this phenomena of the delusional, the mentally ill, believing a man, believing he can menstruate through his butt. But here's what was interesting. I asked ChatGPT, I wanted more details around it because I didn't have time to look up the details around the story. It says, well, this information cannot be verified or whatever. And I said, I literally went and got it three. I sent it one. I gave it one that was verification. Then I gave it two others. And it said it essentially would not give me information about a story that is legit. It's almost like ChatGPT said, look, you got to stop making fun of the Democrats and making these stories up. And I'm not making these stories up. This is a legitimate story. I'm sure you guys know that. I just want you to understand where we are, the level that we've devolved to, that we let mentally ill people. Look, I don't know whether this guy's a serious candidate in Maine. I don't care. Where is Maine? Again, I don't care. Unless I'm going for lobster, you know, and I want to get it fresh from the source. I don't care. I've heard it's pretty. You know what? I was in Maine. I was in, little town. It gets muddy. I was there in the perfect season. Where the heck was I? I flew into Boston. Girl I was dating at the time took me there. Fantastic trip. It was clean. Stowe. No, I was in Vermont. Sorry. I wasn't in Maine. Forget about everything I just said. But I love Stowe, Vermont, but I've never been to Maine. But if I went, I'd go for lobsters. But the point I'm making is that things are so crazy with the Democratic Party that AI algorithms believe that you're making stuff up. They're like, nah, so it can't be true. I'm not even going to research it, Kevin, because I don't believe you. I'm going, look, I'll get you the links. I'm doing the work for ChatGPT. Can you believe that?
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0: I watched President Trump do a presser before he got on Huey 1, the helicopter. And the man is incredible. You can say what you want. He took all their questions, even the ridiculous ones. He expounded upon them so that there was no ambiguity. He runs literally from nothing, and he gives real answers. It is so refreshing when you think about, go back and look at an Obama interview. Number one, it was all staged. Trump will take an interview, leaving the bathroom, going to pick up his order, you know. It doesn't matter. You ask him a question. Yeah, well, you know, it's funny you should bring that up. I hadn't thought about it that way. And he's brutally honest and open. It is so, it's the one thing about him that you can't, the Democrats wonder, what's the secret sauce? That's the secret sauce. Yeah, let me just say this. In comparison, I was thinking about Joe Biden. Joe Biden couldn't take impromptu questions to save his life. And any time that they even had him with stage questions, they had to come and take him off the stage like he was Mitch McConnell freezing. And speaking of McConnell, I'm telling you right now, I think McConnell's dead. Welcome back. Kevin Jackson's who you're listening to. The Kevin Jackson Show. I don't care. Look, if the Republicans are playing games and saying we got to keep McConnell dead until after the primary, fine. I don't care. It's a political game that the Democrats would play. So turnabout's fair play. I don't care about that. I do want to know what's going on. At some point, I want them to say, well, yeah, maybe. Well, I don't. And at the end of the day, if it never comes out, so be it. But I believe he's dead. I don't believe you can be in the type of health that McConnell was in and still be okay. But again, if it favors us, I'm good with it. I don't know who they're going to replace him with. We know Lindsey Graham is dead, right? His sister's in. I heard she's backing away from some of Lindsey's things. I don't know what's going to come of that. And because she's a legitimate placeholder, who knows? But I do know this. I want to see people that act like Trump in office. I love this guy. I love the way I would love his style to be more polished. I would love for him to, you know, change some of the language. Yeah. But I'm going to tell you right now, with the warts and the way that I don't even care. I don't even care. But I want you to imagine a Trump. Imagine a Donald Trump who can actually speak with eloquence. Is that dude the most dangerous politician in the world for the Democrats? Trump is already rough for him. If this man spoke with elegance, oh man, I'm just talking about really knew what to say. You know, like he was just a seasoned, polished actor in it. And he probably wouldn't be nearly as bright or as brilliant, but I'm telling you, that dude is amazing. And let me just say this. He makes you understand how crazy the Democrats are. Every day I wake up, I think the Democrats have reached peak bat guano crazy. And then I find out it's only halftime. No, the game ain't over, people. I talked about this Democrat Senate candidate. Holy cow. This main Senate candidate. First of all, I didn't even cover this, but this dude that's got a mental illness where he thinks he's a woman, they ask him, why are you qualified? Well, I don't even know the answer he gave. I just remember it being so stupid that it was ridiculed for the better part of a day and a half. And first of all, he looks like an idiot. You know, he looks like Meatloaf. If Meatloaf were trying to be a woman, that's what he looks like. The singer Meatloaf. He looked so bad. And his deal was, well, something along the lines, well, I'm trans and I can understand a trans. I mean, he didn't give you any real reasons why he should be a senator. You know, well, look, I know politics very well. My degree is in political science, or, you know, I've been a city councilman or what. I don't know if he's ever run. But it didn't surprise me that somebody with his qualifications or lack thereof actually believes that he can represent the people. This dude that's got a mental illness that everybody else wants to overlook, at least the left, they want to overlook it. He's not mentally ill, Kevin. He thinks he's a mad girl, and that's just the way it is. That's his identity. Whatever. What you're telling me is you're willing to overlook his issue. I'm not. But anyway, you got to wonder if he accidentally wandered into this satire, because at some point I thought I was reading The Onion or Babylon Bee. This guy wants to be the next senator from Maine, and he talks about having a menstrual cycle from his butt. And as I said earlier, nobody even blinked on the left. I don't get it. No, nobody said, wait, maybe we've gone just a little bit too far into the weeds. Nope. Everybody nods like they're listening to Einstein explain quantum mechanics. And see, to me, that's not compassion. That's group therapy without the therapist. And I said it before, you give academia 6 months and there'll be a federally funded symposium exploring alternative menstrual paradigms through inclusive gastrointestinal equity or something. $27 million, 3 universities, you know, and we'll be debating whether or not men can have menstrual cycles through their butt cheeks. 9 consultants. Let's not forget the consultants. Oh, and of course, a Netflix documentary. Because every bizarre idea deserves a grant and a TV show. And then comes a story, folks, that will make your blood boil. And I'm just showing you what leftism is about. And here's what I'm talking to you about. The use of our time, the use of our money, it's being squandered. I want you to ask yourself, as you consider everything I'm talking about, if you could dedicate yourself to life, liberty, and the pursuit of happiness and not fighting against these idiots on the other side. What would happen if you had the financial wherewithal to go out and just help people, to do things on a grand scale? This woman, Bezos's wife, or is it Melinda Gates? Yeah, Bezos's ex-wife has donated $34 billion to leftist causes. She's worse than Soros. many times wealthier, giving away money to every Democrat bizarre, crazy idea you can imagine. And these people, when they're not getting, and by the way, Bernie Sanders will talk about how much money is in politics, but he will never bring her up. People are incredible. This other story is about a nurse anesthesiist in Virginia. She lost her job because she posted videos encouraging healthcare workers to use this drug called, I don't know if I'm going to pronounce it right, but it's succinylcholine or something like that. And it's a paralytic drug. And she wanted it to be used against ICE agents. And so authorities looked at her videos, and she was at Virginia VCU and VCU Health, and they fired her. So we've gone from healthcare heroes to here's how to assassinate people you disagree with politically. We've gone to do no harm to harm those you don't agree with politically. Now, if the political parties were reversed, and by the way, I don't know of a true conservative in healthcare who would say, I'm not going to treat you because you voted for Biden, or I'm not going to treat you because you're illegal. I'm not going to treat you because you're a criminal. We treat everybody. You don't have to like it, but we're not going, let's kill them. That's it. I mean, no conservative. I'm talking about true conservative. Now, there are people, well, Kevin, I do. Then you got to check your conservatism, because you wouldn't do that if you were a true conservative. But they want us to answer for the craziest people we've ever met, or you've never met. So they get somebody, oh, this person did this, you know, shot up this or that. Oh, it condemns everybody. I don't condemn all Democrats for stuff, but I do condemn the patterns, like the transsexuals shooting up people. No surprise. You got people with a mental illness who go out and decide they're going to act out, and Democrats act surprised. We have a president who wakes up every morning and he asks a simple question. What leftist absurdity can I fix today? Is it the border? Is it trade? Is it energy? We could talk a lot about energy because we found out about what Biden did at the Strategic Petroleum Reserve. What about military readiness, government waste, judicial corruption, academia? The man governs like he's playing whack-a-mole, but the moles keep wearing Democrat campaign buttons. President Trump loves his job because he loves his country. And he's only got one agenda: America first.
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9: With SRN News, I'm Jason Walker. A new report says members of the First Family have been targeted by Iran in a new video. Correspondent Laura Winters.
25: First Lady Melania and son Barron Trump reportedly targeted by Iran in a disturbing new video encouraging their assassination. The New York Post publishing the details and frame grabs. It shows a picture of Melania in the presidential motorcade with the window down and pictures of high-end department stores like Saks Fifth Avenue in New York City, where she is known to shop. There is a red target over the store sign. Toward the end of the extremely disturbing video, Barron Trump is also threatened with the words, "This is just the beginning. Barron Trump, wait for us."
9: A tornado in northeastern Wisconsin Monday, causing widespread damage and power outages in Winnebago County, hit hard. Cities including Appleton and Menasha reporting severe damage. Police Chief Matt Albrecht says they're implementing a curfew from 10 p.m. to 5 a.m. for the next several days during the recovery process.
26: This curfew is in place so that the emergency responders and the public works crews can complete their work safely, effectively, and without hindrance from people who would be in the area. There's a lot of dangers out there yet, downed trees intertwined with power lines, and the conditions are just not safe for citizens to be in the streets after dark.
9: No fatalities have been reported. An earthquake with a magnitude 7.1 shaking Japan's southern island of Kyushu, leaving dozens of people, though, missing. earthquake caused part of a shopping center to collapse. French authorities ordering 4,000 more evacuations from Atlantic Coast tourist sites because of the wildfires there. The orders issued Tuesday continue to widen. This is SRN News. Well, new guidance on religious liberty from the Trump administration. Here's correspondent Michael Harrington.
1: The Department of Justice has sent a memo to all executive branch agencies updating religious freedom rules in light of recent Supreme Court rulings and adding a section on parental rights. Kelly Shackelford of First Liberty Institute is praising the DOJ guidance, saying it will, quote, ensure that the federal government will respect the religious liberty rights of all Americans when implementing the president's policies. Michael Harrington reporting.
9: Benjamin Netanyahu says New York Mayor Zahran Mamdani is fomenting hate by calling the Israeli prime minister a war criminal who should be arrested. Netanyahu says he has every intention of attending the United Nations General Assembly gathering of world leaders this fall. Mamdani has publicly admitted that he lacks the authority to arrest any foreign leader. This is SRN News. Well, a major settlement.
2: Johnson & Johnson has agreed to pay $5.5 billion to tie up remaining lawsuits that claim its talc products caused ovarian cancer. The drug maker has been dealing with talc-related lawsuits for years. It says the settlement requires at least 95% of remaining claimants to participate. Johnson & Johnson will make an initial payment of up to $3 billion next year. It has no additional payments due until 2028. A U.S. bankruptcy judge denied a $9 billion settlement proposed by company's subsidiary Red River Talc last year. It would have been one of the biggest mass tort settlements in history. I'm Mike Hempen.
9: Florida, the first state in a decade to carry out two executions in one day. One was a former police officer convicted of murder. The other was an 80-year-old man. More details, srnnews.com.
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11: Overnight will bring partly cloudy skies with a chance of a thunderstorm in some areas. The temperature will drop to 80 degrees. On Wednesday, expect a humid day with a mix of clouds and sun and the possibility of an afternoon thunderstorm. The high will reach 90 degrees. Wednesday night, there may be a thunderstorm early on, then turning partly cloudy and still humid with a low of 81 degrees. I'm meteorologist Jason Caterina. That's your exclusive AccuWeather forecast on AM 930, The Answer.
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13: My therapist says I have a preoccupation with vengeance. We'll see about that.
27: I really do hope it's somebody we want to see. But you know what? Son of a gun. Shout out to my little friend.
0: The cake is hitting the fan, or the crap is hitting the fan. Whatever. Call it whatever you want. Democrats, ooh, bad July. and August is going to be worse. The closer we get to the midterms, the more Donald Trump is going to bring the hammer down on Democrats. And they get crazier. I got a clip we're going to play. This lady's name is Jennifer Welch. She came out of nowhere. I'd never heard of this woman. Suddenly we were seeing her videos. She's not attractive. She looks like there's an actress. She looks like the bigger, uglier sister of this actress. Juliet Lewis, I think's her name. Anyway, this girl's name is Jennifer Welch. And if you hear any of the things that she talks about, you say to yourself, she's absolutely insane. Nothing she says makes sense. But then think about anything that the Democrats say. Gavin Newsom, we have a clip of him. These are people Gavin Newsom says, Elon Musk is a terrible person. We'll play that clip too. I don't want you thinking I'm making this stuff up. But right now I want you to hear Jennifer Welch, because Scott Jennings says that is what the Republicans better hope, that people think like her. I don't know how he could contain himself. Here's the clip.
3: Meanwhile, this guy, this should be the lead story, is clearly suffering from massive mental decline. He is out of his mind with all of the show and tell procedures that go on in the Oval Office. 2 days ago, he gave 3 press conferences in a row. And if you don't think he has dementia, let's just discuss the time that when he was on the campaign trail that he tried to perform oral sex on a microphone. If Joe Biden did this,
14: I hope this
3: I don't
14: is what
3: think
14: Democrats
3: there would
14: do
3: be
14: next
3: an
14: year.
3: ER.
14: If this is the Democratic strategy, congratulations, America. You've already reelected Republican majorities as far as the eye can see.
3: Yeah, because Trump's approval is in the low 30s. It's in the low 30s right now.
15: Coming up next for us.
0: I left the last part of that. I had my producers with, because I want you. Abby, the host of this CNN program, she's trying to be coming up next. This woman, Donald Trump tried to have sex with a microphone. Oh, really? So we just came off of the story of Platner, who rapes women. And Joe Biden, who is the breather. And, people's on women's hair and coming up behind them. And this woman wants you to believe, one, that Donald Trump is, mentally impaired. And two, he had sex with a microphone. Now, I hadn't heard the microphone story by anybody. But let's talk about what she said for just a second, okay? By the way, Kevin Jackson's who you're listening to. The Kevin Jackson Show, KJRadio.com. So she says, I want you to know how crazy Donald Trump had just had 3 press conferences in the White House. Now, he has 3 press conferences. And she says he's mentally ill. She doesn't say he was crazy in the press conferences. The things he said didn't make any sense. And by the way, 3 press conferences in whatever length of time, that's a month for Joe Biden, not one session. Donald Trump had 3 press conferences in a period of a few minutes or whatever at the time, a few hours. And this woman says he's mentally incompetent. He's putting himself in front of millions of people every single day, multiple times a day, but he's incompetent. And oh, the most videotaped, the most covered man on the history in the history of the world, and certainly on the planet today, had sex with a microphone. It was funny. You had to see the people on the panel going, where are we going with this? This woman is crazy. Because she is. Donald Trump has driven these people into places. And I say this, I'm going to say it again. Be thankful for this. Be grateful for this. This is a man who, the only thing he did was he brought back common sense. Let me give you an example. Donald Trump blasted what he called fraudulent and politically based climate guidance. Now, understand the ramifications. This information was being relied upon in court cases. And he directed federal officials to review whether organizations involved should continue to receive taxpayer support. So he said, if they're still using this nonsense, they're done. They're not getting any money. Number one. And number two, you cannot use this information, which is fraudulent, in any court cases. One other thing, just as an aside, I was talking to an acquaintance of mine, And I mentioned this McKinsey report about DEI. And he says, Kevin, you do know that report was debunked, right? It was, they found out it was completely fraudulent. And I said, I hadn't heard that, but I'm going to look into it. So it was the case, supposedly, where everybody built their DEI cases, the reason to implement it, because McKinsey supposedly reported that if you implemented DEI, then your company did better. And of course, intuitively, you know, it's not the case. Meritocracy is going to win over mediocrity every time, or almost every time, unless you're lucky. You know, they were saying it's always better to be lucky than good. But if you just take somebody that's building towards meritocracy and somebody who's mediocre, the chances are the person working on meritocracy is going to beat mediocre. But anyway, it was built on completely false premises, etc. Now, I don't know how often it was referenced, but it reminds me of when academia, and I said I wanted to do a study on this. How many things in academia are legit? How many peer-reviewed articles are legit? I talked to the guy who exposed that he could write about sex in a dog park, rape of dogs in a dog park by a dog that's a sexual predator. I know it sounds crazy, but there was a story about this. And it was a peer-reviewed article about dogs raping other dogs in dog parks. And they passed it along as some LGBT goldenrod. You know, it's insanity. The things we're spending our money on, that's nonsense. And academia is laughing like, holy cow, we could write anything. We could take any type of idea, get money for it, propose it. And the Chinese are laughing. Here's more money. Go do some more. Go do some more. We give you grant money. I mean, it's insane. Anyway. I love that President Trump is not subtle about this. He doesn't send passive aggressive emails. He says, shut it down. You cannot use this in court cases. End of story. He sends policy. He doesn't whisper. He uses a bullhorn. He leaves absolutely no mystery where he stands. And maybe, just maybe, folks, that's what has Democrats so unnerved, because you can't stop a man who's willing to put it all out there and say the truth. Because after years of Americans being told not to believe their own eyes, somebody showed up and said, believe them. Most of you know my story. I grew up poor, lost my mom before I turned 5. My father was in San Quentin prison most of my life. I faced odds that could have broken some people, but I learned how to overcome tragedy because of America. I feel compelled to help create a generation of young people who know how to overcome hardship and who express true love for this country. I also want to strengthen every American who feels forgotten or abandoned. But this is not about me. It's about you, because you're the heart of the show. Your stories, your resilience, your quiet patriotism. My role is to bring honest takes on politics and culture to spark hope and real conversations. 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
31: Mr. Nisko, I'll start with you. Just a basic question, just to kind of level set. We can have the three of you just answer decently quickly. Do you think that people who are here in this country illegally meaning they either entered illegally or overstayed a visa, should be deported. Yes. Simple yes or no?
1: The rule of law, yes.
31: Mr. Ellison?
2: Do they have an asylum petition pending?
31: Your microphone.
4: If they have a pending asylum petition, I think it should be heard. If they have some basis for their presence in the country, I think ordinary due process should take place.
31: Yeah, it's just from my perspective, simple. I'm not a big shot lawyer like you. Just a quick question. If you enter the country illegally or you overstay a visa, should you be deported?
4: My simple answer is

0: And whatever you're doing, by the way, my son wants to move into sales. I'm training him. I'm telling him the secret to sales is direct answers, direct, truthful answers that you can back up. Under promise, over deliver, and a host of other things. Always care about your customer's needs, not that car you want to buy or that house you want to buy or that date you want to go on. Be present. Be attentive. And I talk about the UPS program. Get up, show up, follow up. Democrats do none of this. They want to nuance everything. Oh, was it a white cop that shot a black person? Great. We'll respond. If it's a black cop that shot a white person, ain't no story there. I'm out of here. What do you want from me? When it's South Africans that are being oppressed and they want to bring them over, the Ugandans or the South Africans that are getting, you know, their farms burned and being killed. Look at all these white people they want to bring to America. When it's brown people, then they, oh, everybody's afraid of the browning of America. Bring six white people from South Africa and the left freak out. But bring millions of brown people and they fight tooth and nail. They fight tooth and nail. For the brown people. Here's the rest of the clip.
1: Oh, okay, gotcha. So there's laws that should be enforced. So we shouldn't enforce civil violations?
2: We absolutely should enforce them.
1: But you just said that it's a civil matter, so it's different. So if somebody
2: you enforce civil matters.
1: So if somebody commits a civil infraction, it shouldn't be enforced?
2: It should be.
1: Okay, so they should be deported.
2: No, they should have due process that is associated with their petition.
1: So, for example, the act of entering the country illegally, you think we should say, well, did you really do it or not do it? It's pretty obvious that they did, right?
2: Well, I mean, it would depend on the facts of the situation. And then they might say,
1: I just gave you the facts. They entered the country without permission.
2: But Senator,
0: this is why I can't stand politicians. See, Keith Ellison knows he's caught, but he can't admit it. Now, I don't want to belabor this. I think you get the point. But I'm giving them the secret. When people are asking themselves, do we believe President Trump? Is he believable? And I call this hour Believe Him. And I thought about it because I capitalized him. I was thinking Believe God, because God is speaking through many of the vessels right now. And Trump is one of them. Believe Him. Donald Trump is telling you the truth. He's not obfuscating. He's digging into what the Democrats did. He's saying, hey, I'm declassifying this. Think about this. He's having to declassify it. That tells you all you need to know. But the Democrats go, no, he's lying about election cheating. No, he's not. He's giving you the truth. Believe him. Why do you think nobody believes Keith Ellison? Because Keith Ellison is lying. Well, that depends. It depends on nothing. It depends on absolutely nothing. He should say, if you're here illegally, the likelihood is you're going to be deported. Now, what we will look at is special circumstances. But the short answer is yes. That would have been sufficient. I can deal with nuance. So can you. But when you won't give me a straight answer, when it is really, and I get it, there are tricky, well, it's a yes or no question. And many times it is not a yes, no question. And what I would do is say, the way you frame the question is not a yes, no question, but I'm happy to reframe it for you into a yes, no question if you'd like. I'd say something like that. But if you get asked a question, answer it. Kevin, is that your car? Why, yes, it is. Well, technically it is because it's my friend's Ferrari. I borrowed it because I want to look cool. But as of right now, I'm in possession of it. Therefore, I'm the owner. See, that's a different answer. You know, now I might say something like, well, are we talking about possession is 9/10 of the law? Or are we talking about, do I own it? You know that, but the short answer in that scenario should have been, no, it's not my car. But I'm giving you what the who shot John would be. So today, like we do every day, I'm just giving you examples of what makes political satire unemployed. Watching the left struggle with basic questions. Can you define a woman? What is a woman? Why you got to start off with the tough questions? Like spell cat? I mean, it's fun to watch, and it makes for, I mean, I love these kind of shows. Because as I've told you, I'm bored with the news.

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3: With SRN News, I'm Jason Walker. Prime Minister Benjamin Netanyahu says his meeting Tuesday in Washington with President Trump was excellent. He calls it a very positive meeting. In the meantime, Jordan's military now says the country's air defenses early in the day intercepted at least 5 missiles that had been launched from Iran. Disturbing new video. First Lady Melania Trump and son Barron reportedly targeted by Iran in the video, encouraging their assassination. President Trump remembers Lindsey Graham as a giant of the United States Senate and a true American original. The Senate has confirmed Jay Clayton to become the head of the nation's intelligence agencies. Clayton is the U.S. Attorney for the Southern District of New York. SRN News.
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10: 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And I said, "Aslan died. This is terrible. I hate this book." And she said, "Then you need to read on." 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
12: Overnight, expect partly cloudy skies with a chance of a thunderstorm in some areas and temperatures dropping to around 80 degrees. Moving into Wednesday, it will be humid with a mix of clouds and sunshine, along with a thunderstorm possible in the afternoon hours. Daytime temperatures will reach up to 90 degrees. Wednesday night may see isolated thunderstorms early on, then becoming partly cloudy and humid with temperatures falling to about 81 degrees. I'm meteorologist Jason Caterina. That's your exclusive AccuWeather forecast on AM 930, The Answer.
1: He's putting an end to identity politics.
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16: I thought the truth was potent, but it's nothing compared to this.
1: He's Kevin Jackson.
17: Yeah. They tell us he's black.
18: Negro, that's all you had to say.
19: Intentionally ran him over. Kern County Sheriff's Office. Don't shoot at cops. You shoot at cops, we're going to run you over. He got run over. He got what he deserved.
20: Welcome, people. That was a sheriff out of California, and he's holding a press conference, and they're asking him, why'd you run him over? And he goes, because he tried to kill a cop. So we ran him over. Direct, to the point, unapologetic. You mess with us, we're going to run you over. We're going to shoot you. We're going to hurt you. President Trump told the ICE director, reinstate the policy that kills people that come after you. Do it now. I don't want to wait. I don't care about public opinion. See what they did? They reacted. Oh, we're going to stop for a second. I love Tom Holman. Tom's a buddy. He's a fun guy to be around. But Tom, don't stop a well, we're going to evaluate the program. No, we're not. It wasn't ICE's fault. I talked about this earlier and I know I talked about it the other day. I'm not sure if I talked about it today, but the point is, you don't give in to leftism. The illegals have killed thousands of Americans. And five Americans have gotten themselves killed by ICE. We don't have an ICE problem. We have a Democrat problem, and it's killing many Americans and ripping us off too. But the reason why I bring it up is because this is one of these situations where Donald Trump tells his team, you offer no quarter to the left. Welcome back. Kevin Jackson's here listening to The Kevin Jackson Show. KJRadio.com, 844-551-8255. Before I get into another part of what I wanted to talk about, because it's about reckoning with this whole Minnesota thing and what President Trump is doing now that we've discovered what Tim Walz and Ilhan Omar have perpetrated on the American citizens, Donald Trump is saying, we're going to stop it, all of it. So I want to get to that. But before we do, I mentioned that Gavin Newsom had said, and I don't even know when to play this. I'm debating on, do we play it now? But we're going to play it now. And the reason I bring it up is because you look at an Elon Musk, and you look at this man who is so accomplished, and then you compare him to Gavin Newsom, who we're going to play this clip. And I want you to be thinking about that. Who's going to be remembered for having done something for mankind? Now, here's the irony. Gavin Newsom believes himself to be a bigger impact positively on the world than Elon Musk. Gavin Newsom has got a silver spoon in his mouth and up his butt cheeks from the day he was born. He's been groomed for all the things that he is. He's been groomed to be an absolute terrible individual, horrible person, an even worse politician. And he actually believes that he's a better person than Elon Musk. I'm telling you, he does. Here's what he had to say about Musk.
21: Elon Musk. One of the great disappointments. One of the great innovators of our time. I brought up Edison before. He's Edison of our time. It breaks my heart. I was the first, one of the first Teslas off the line. I've been one of their biggest proponents, supporters. It was regulation in California that created the conditions that allowed him to take the risk to become the multi-billionaire, maybe trillionaire, that he's become, including SolarCity and some of the regulatory frameworks that launched Elon Musk. And he launched this space. Now he's going to space, and he's now turning his back, not only in the state that promote him, though he has no problem getting the R&D tax credits and moving his world headquarters on R&D here and having Grok here and most of his talent here, which is also interesting. But right now he's allowing, and I think this is Trump, not just Elon Musk, he's going to allow the greatest on-goal in, I think, one of the most significant on-goals in the next decade is ceding the EV space to China. They have 70% of the global EV market. It's about statecraft with them. It's about supply chains. They're flooding the zone all around the globe, including now right on the border into China, into Canada, where they're going to have 49,000 cars getting that tariff down there. And it's a stack play. It's a national security play. And I really fear what's going to happen to American legacy automobile manufacturers. Elon was the one accelerating that. Now he's put the brakes on his own innovation in that space and now shifted to robotics, humanoids, including the line here in Fremont, his largest manufacturing line, arguably outside of Shanghai, the largest in the world.
20: So I'm not sure if you caught all the nuance there, but he's the Edison of our time. Let me just say this. Edison is a piker compared to Elon Musk. Edison, I mean, he had a lot of inventions, but nothing close to Elon Musk. Most of these guys, I called him the Da Vinci of our time, and then I apologize to Elon Musk for calling him Da Vinci. Da Vinci had a lot of theories. Oh, he showed a flying machine. Did he build one? No. The Wright brothers did that, and a lot of things that, oh, I think this will happen. And I mean, it would be like me going, I think that one day that we will swim and have a lung and have the capacity to stay underwater for hours. And people go, he's ahead of his time. And it was scuba or some, you know, the new lung that they can put in your body. I can come up with all kinds of crap. The question is, can you invent it? And, you know, and the short answer is no. Elon Musk doesn't come up with an idea and then go, well, I don't know. He says, I think I can do it. And you know, maybe, do you think you can build it? I don't know. Probably. But will it fail? It may fail. Well, let's see. And so he's in cross-pollinating and all these different things that are life-changing. They're going to be talking about this stuff for decades. This dude, he has made Tesla, forget Nikola Tesla, the man. He's made Tesla a name that will live forever because Tesla died penniless. And really, I mean, a lot of his ideas are great, but they didn't come to fruition. Musk brings it to fruition. But here's the point. He says he's the Edison of our time, but I'm disappointed. I bought his first Tesla. I did this. And then, you know, nobody goes on to imply he made Elon Musk. He thinks he's better. He's like, he wouldn't exist if it weren't for, you ready? The tax money that I gave him, the field that I set for him. Gavin Newsom is taking credit for EVs. He's taking credit for green energy. He's taking credit for the money, the taxpayer-funded dollars that let Elon Musk go do what he wanted to do, as if Gavin was the gatekeeper. Yet had it not been for him, Elon never would have been able to do this. It's bupkis. And then he goes on, he says, and after all that I did for the man, he turned his back on my state. But, you know, he's still got Grok here. He's still got all this intellectual talent here. Oh, that's another point altogether. In other words, I still control all the people that Elon Musk is making all these inventions. They're my people. I give those people to Elon. I want you to understand how these people think. Because, see, you hear that clip and you just think that Gavin Newsom's an idiot. AOC says he's the dumbest billionaire I've ever seen. Well, now he's the dumbest trillionaire. These are people that want you to believe that a man that has done everything that this man has done is the idiot. And they made him, and they're mad at him because he went off the reservation. But don't worry about it, America. I can make another one. Because I got money. So you give me enough money, I'll make whoever you want. I'll take credits. Okay, so what it is, Edison? I made Edison. I made Westinghouse. I made whomever. Scott Bessent, I want to pivot here a little bit. Oh, before I do that. So the last thing he talks about is ceding the EV technology to China. And I think what Elon Musk has figured out, and many other people, is that he doesn't need to. If China wants to continue developing EV, fine. Elon Musk is going to work on batteries and that technology. He'll continue to innovate the car. He'll continue to innovate probably solar energy and recoverable energy, like the brakes that recharge when you stop in an EV and a Tesla. When you brake, it recharges the battery, starts the flow of electricity back the other direction, stuff like that. He'll keep doing that stuff. But he looks at EVs as just, that's another thing. EVs are nothing compared to Optimus. They're nothing compared to Neuralink. A car is a car. And yeah, other people are going to do driving cars. A car is going to become an easy thing. We won't even drive them. Unless you're a car aficionado, think of it this way. The muscle cars and all the car collections, get them now. Because they're going to come a point where your car is meaningless. You're going to be flying around in hover cars. There'll be little cars that get developed that'll take people different places. Those cars will stop and pick people up based on, you know, supply chain and who's going where. Uber, those things, they're going to go the wayside. All these car things are going to do it. You're going to be able to make money, and the cars will drive themselves, and you'll say, I'll pick that person up and make a few extra bucks, and it'll charge your account. It's going to be, the whole paradigm is going to shift after all this stuff. Trust and believe. Short break. We'll be back.
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20: The reason why I brought up Elon Musk in the previous segment was the level of crazy you have to be. The Democrats want you to believe that Elon Musk is a bad guy for America. We created the world's first trillionaire. We created the richest man in the world. Forget King Solomon. He was a kingdom. They gave everything to him. Elon Musk is the richest man in the world. He is richer than entire countries. That's how great this guy is done. And by the way, he's not done. Not by a long shot. He could be worth $10 trillion when it's all said and done. And the Democrats want you to believe he's a scourge. How do you come to that way of thinking? You know, let me tell you how. When you can go get people's money anytime you want, and there's a guy that earned it, they can't even see the distinction. These are people that will look at a Somali stealing money in Minnesota and want to give them a pass, and quite frankly, will give them a pass. They can watch Armenians steal. They can watch projects that do nothing. They can watch NGOs make money. They can watch other people struggle to pay their bills. Tax-paying American citizens, and they have not one ounce of remorse about what they've done, let other people do to us. Kevin Jackson, so you're listening to, folks, the Kevin Jackson Show. KJRadio.com, 844-551-8255. Before we get into, I want to talk about Scott Bessent and what he's doing in Minnesota and how we're combating this stuff. But here's what I want to do. I like to remind you that leftists get their minds blown all the time. Right now, 20 leftists heads exploded during the time that you've listened to this part of my show. Every moment, a leftist, every few seconds, I don't know the actual timing of it, but every few seconds, a leftist is reborn into a conservative. And let me give you an example. This is a black woman, and she's moved, and she's moved from the East Coast to the West Coast, and she's moved into a white part of an enclave, and she's not used to being around a bunch of white people. Now, as a prelude to this clip, I want you to understand, Sonny Hoskins said whenever she sees American flags, she thinks, uh-oh, I'm in a white place, and it's danger for her. That's her message. Now, this is a sister that you're never going to see except in social media. She's never going to have a TV show. Big black woman. And here's what she had to say about her introduction to overwhelmingly white areas.
7: Now, y'all know I've been talking about leaving the East Coast, which I did, and now I'm over here on the West Coast. And I'm going to tell you what's crazy. There are hardly no black people over here. There's only two black people in my whole development, and I've only seen one black person, and that he works at Publix. I'm in a 99% white town, white community, and it's quiet, it's clean, it's peaceful. Ain't no damn interruptions, disturbances, or discrepancies. Why in the hell can't we be like that in the black neighborhood? It's a shame we have to move to the other side of the world just to get and be and live the way life was meant to be. And that's sad. But I've never lived around white people before, and I got to actually say, it's very pleasurable.
20: See, that's what I'm talking about. But mind blown. Been told all her life, stay away from these people. And then she makes the move, and there it is. There are comedians, black comedians, that say, man, shoot, I got a little money. I moved over here to these white folks, and I like it. I'm just playing that because I want you to understand, believe him. When President Trump is telling people stuff, these people over here are lying. These leftists are lying. And now people are starting to wake up and go, wait a minute. Mm-mm. We got enough examples. So let me get to Scott Bessent. So Scott Bessent has two roles, Secretary of Treasury, and he's running the IRS. And he announced And the one guy that made the announcement, if Scott Bessin did it, but I didn't like the clip. My producers got it. It cut him off. And I wanted to hear the full clip and we couldn't find it. But he announced that the IRS is launching massive audits of financial institutions that facilitated the laundering of Minnesota funds. Now, hooray for him. But it isn't just going to be Minnesota. It's going to be lots of things. I want you to know that the left are shoring up all the stuff. There are people, there are Armenians getting out of the hospice business. Remember when they said they found 80 different hospice deals? They sent out letters and only two of them wrote back and said, why are you cutting our funds? Because 78 of them were bogus. How many more? How many shut down? How much money are we saving? Now, the sad news is it isn't coming back to us. I'm talking about personally. I'd love to, for them to say, Kevin, you know that 100 grand over the years you left in the treasury? Here you go, brother. No, that's not going to happen. But anything that stops what's been going on, I'm all for. So banks, MSBs, financial middlemen, all of them, anyone who helped move this dirty money is about to get torched. And here's what I love about this. Barack Obama and Joe Biden used the IRS as an intimidation factor to us. They didn't use it for the tool that it was meant to be. The tool that it was meant to be, yeah, should it crack down and make sure that everybody pays their fair share? Perhaps. I'm not going to argue one way or the other. I don't like the IRS, but I do believe in paying our taxes and paying something to help the government run. But the thing I like about it is this. President Trump says, use the IRS to go after the bad guys. See, the average person paying their taxes, it may get a little bump here and there, or pushing it a little bit to the limit, calling their dog a mobile protection unit, you know, for their business or whatever. Sure, there's some of that happening. Some people pushing the limit or whatever. But let me tell you what the Somalis are doing, and what the Armenians are doing, and what a lot of these other people are doing. It's unbelievable. It's unfathomable. And I love that we take a tool that we've been paying for that's being refined all the time. And President Trump says, let's simplify the code. Yes, do that too. But you know what I really want you to do? I want you to go after the fraudsters, the true fraudsters, the people that are doing PPP loans, people lying about student loans, the people lying about Obamacare and, you know, beefing up the records. What is the number of people they said are on Obamacare that they say have never filed or new people, you know, just got added for no reason? This is what this group is about. And that, I mean, don't misunderstand me. Go after the, if we got tax laws, pay your taxes, be happy about it. Because once we find the fraudsters, we can then say, now we have a reason to reduce the taxes, the tax rate. As President Trump said, he goes, we could just use tariffs and never not pay any income taxes. It's just tariffs on goods and services to you, to citizens. I'm not telling you I've got the answer. I'm not trying to be an economist. I'm not trying to be some, you know, financial guru in all of this, because I'm not. But I do have common sense. And my common sense says, when I look at the billions and billions of dollars being built from the taxpayer, and you keep asking for more, and then I find out that the waste, forget the fraud, the waste and abuse that's happening inside of the government, how you're funneling it through NGOs and what have you, and, you know, USAID and government, so-called government agencies, to get that money back so you can keep this cycle going. I want you out of politics forever. I want you to have to pay up. And then I want an accounting of what's coming back, and I want my money back. I want to pay less taxes. That's what I want. Anyway, so follow the money, folks. Audit everything. Prosecute whoever is breaking the law. If we do that, and we can get this country back. And there's nobody that should be debating this. There should be no debate over anything that I just said. But here's what I love about it. It's President Trump again, looking at a problem and saying, you created this problem. And you know what I'm going to do, Joe Biden and Democratic Party? I'm going to fix it. I'm not going to complain. I'm going to fix it. And I'm going to fix it in a way that it meets all the criteria of comprehensive immigration reform. It meets the criteria of reducing crime. This, in this case, white collar crime. It, in making this, the leveling the playing field, it hits every note with a beautiful melodious chord. That's what we should be shooting for. And we've got a guy that's willing to do it. And he's coming up with these clever, creative ways. Same thing he's doing with Iran. Same thing he's doing with the Democratic Party. The enemies, foreign and domestic. He's saying, I'm going to take away your ability to use my people's money. And let's see how much you, how well you thrive in your new environment. Kids on the block trying to pull me to the flame.
1: Say I'm acting different now. He's putting an end to identity politics.
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9: With SRN News, I'm Jason Walker. A new report says members of the First Family have been targeted by Iran in a new video. Correspondent Laura Winters.
10: First Lady Melania and son Barron Trump reportedly targeted by Iran in a disturbing new video encouraging their assassination. The New York Post publishing the details and frame grabs. It shows a picture of Melania in the presidential motorcade with the window down and pictures of high-end department stores like Saks Fifth Avenue in New York City where she is known to shop. There is a red target over the store sign. Toward the end of the extremely disturbing video, Barron Trump is also threatened with the words, "This is just the beginning. Barron Trump, wait for us."
9: A tornado in northeastern Wisconsin Monday causing widespread damage and power outages in Winnebago County hit hard, cities including Appleton and Menasha reporting severe damage. Police Chief Matt Albrecht says they're implementing a curfew from 10 p.m. to 5 a.m. for the next several days during the recovery process.
11: This curfew is in place so that the emergency responders and the public works crews can complete their work safely, effectively, and without hindrance from people who would be in the area. There's a lot of dangers out there yet, downed trees intertwined with power lines, and the conditions are just not safe for citizens to be in the streets after dark.
9: No fatalities have been reported. An earthquake with a magnitude 7.1 shaking Japan's southern island of Kyushu, leaving dozens of people, though, missing. Quake caused part of a shopping center to collapse. French authorities ordering 4,000 more evacuations from Atlantic Coast tourist sites because of the wildfires there. The orders issued Tuesday continue to widen. This is SRN News.
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0: General George Washington, the man we refer to today as the father of our country, led American troops through military defeat after defeat. And in the bitter winter of 1777, he wrote this somber note to a friend in Philadelphia. Quote, "You might have tracked our army from White Marsh to Valley Forge by the blood on their feet," end of quote. Many soldiers continued to march through the deep snows of Pennsylvania without shoes. Others suffered from disease, hunger, and freezing conditions. Nearly 2,000 of Washington's men died. Yet George Washington did not lose faith. Amid the hardship, loss, and uncertainty of Valley Forge, he turned to God in prayer. At a time when our nation once again faces division and uncertainty, may we follow Washington's example, kneeling humbly, praying faithfully, and asking God to guide the future of America.
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15: Overnight, expect partly cloudy skies with the possibility of a thunderstorm in some areas. The temperature will drop to 80 degrees. On Wednesday, the weather will be humid with a mix of clouds and sun, along with a chance of an afternoon thunderstorm. The high will reach 90 degrees. Wednesday night, there may be scattered thunderstorms early on, then turning partly cloudy and remaining humid. The low will be around 81 degrees. I'm meteorologist Jason Caterina. That's your exclusive AccuWeather forecast on AM 930, The Answer.

0: Well, the United States actually thwarted what's being called a surprise attack on a base in Jordan earlier. There's a lot going on, of course, with the latest developments with Iran, and we'll tell you about that here on the program this morning. Also, the funeral for Senator Lindsey Graham took place at the National Cathedral. President Trump offering the eulogy. And my friends, yes, it is the end of an era. But it is also, I believe, the start of another one, especially because we know what's possible in trying to bring people together. People didn't always agree with Lindsey Graham 100%, but he set quite an example, I believe, of being a great senator in the United States Senate. Folks, welcome to the program. Kyle Warren with you. Here we are, the Wednesday edition. Hope that you're well. Hope that you're doing well this morning and the overnights, as it were. And we do have a lot to talk about, a lot to tell you about here on the program this morning. The website, of course, KyleWarrenShow.com, where you can find out more about the program. Send us a direct message anytime, day or night, of course. And we hope to hear from you. Our telephone numbers are also listed there as well. 949-822-7959. If you'd like to be part of the program this morning, that's the direct call-in line. 949-822-7959. Our texting line, of course, 949-942-5997. That's 949-942-5997. Also on the program this morning, we'll talk a little bit about John Thune. He's responding now to President Trump's demand about passing the Save America Act. Also, we told you yesterday a lot about the Mamdani city-owned, as he calls it, city-owned grocery stores. Well, there's more, you know, fallout about that. It's a ridiculous thing. I think it's actually, to some degree, been tried before. But here we go again. I mean, have you ever noticed that these radicals, and Mamdani is a radical by any definition of the word, these radicals, these communists, basically, right? They call themselves Democrats, socialists, but even so, we know what the code words are here and what they really are talking about. But they always believe that they can repackage something and then hoodwink a new generation of people. Unfortunately, that can often be true, right? They do repackage it. They do have some success in hoodwinking new generations. And that's what we're here for, by the way. We're not going to let that happen as much as we can possibly stop it. And then also, of course, again with Mamdani, he goes and they publish the names and addresses of all the people who are supposed to be paying the new, you know, tax the rich, pied-à-terre tax, the second home tax. My friends, it is one thing. It is one thing to say you're going to have a tax on a particular income or a particular asset. And again, you know, that's all debatable and whether or not you should have those or to what degree. But this is a different thing. This is a different thing. This is not crusading Mamdani trying to make sure they can have parks and they can have schools and they can have all these things that he wants to pay for in New York City. This is different. This is not fundraising. This is not, we have a shortfall and we're finding ways to fill it. Nope. This is plain old class warfare, turning class against class. And I'll just, because I'm putting it into their vernacular. They want, I believe, by doing that, he is, ginning up this hatred, ginning up these bad feelings, and especially in such a volatile environment. I don't think anybody out there would disagree that we live in an incredibly volatile environment. And so now here you go again. I mean, remember Barack Obama, Wall Street fat cats? Remember the Wall Street fat cats that he talked about? Well, this is that on steroids. Now we're going to publish names and addresses of the people who are hoarding all the wealth, basically. I mean, they may not be billionaires, But evidently, if they qualify for this ridiculous and very destructive tax, then suddenly they are going to be viewed, they're going to be well framed as being the enemy. Look at what the enemy is doing. If we could just deal with this enemy. And by the way, here are their names and addresses. This, my friends, is over the top. This is what this guy is all about. And to some degree, and I'm not saying this to be joyful. I'm saying this simply to say that, you know, to some degree, I'm glad that he is demonstrating who he is in general. I think this is reprehensible to go down this list and say, well, here are the people that we're going to, you know, because remember the video, you know, I said we're going to tax the rich, and he comes right up to the camera and goes, well, today we're taxing the rich. You know, this kind of thing. It's reprehensible, and it is so transparent, so obvious what this is all about and where this is really leading. There is no way on God's green earth that Mamdani is trying to bring about a wonderful set of circumstances in which the government just works for everyone, or the economy just works for everyone, and everybody, everyone, everyone, everyone, everyone. You know, we hear politicians say stuff like that from time to time, right? We hear politicians say, I want a country that works for everyone. And generally speaking, that's exactly what people want. That's exactly what people want to hear. But this is a different thing. You always have to remember, when Mamdani talks, or his ilk, when they talk, they mean, I think, fundamentally different things. Because for them to get things to work for, quote, everyone, it means that they have to solely be in control. It's not about competition. It's not about you going as far as you can go. It's not about you taking opportunities and living in a land where you have those opportunities and people create opportunities. It's about us telling you what to do, where to work, what to eat, what to wear. You think I'm over-exaggerating on this? I hate to tell you, my friends, I am not. Stay with us. Kyle Warren with you. KyleWarrenShow.com is the website. Come on back, because we're just getting started.
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1: You know, as we go through the program this morning, we'll talk more about the Dr. Fauci diaries and some ways are being framed in terms of the news reports, like they're just, you know, well, they just kind of shed some light on how things were going for him and how he was dealing with the newfound fame and so forth. And, you know, he was suddenly thrust into the limelight or things like that. And that, and there was one other thing that I had heard that it basically talked about, well, you know, there was a little confusion about the origins of the COVID-19 virus. Well, yeah, right. Confusion. I think most of the people listening to this program are not confused about the origins of the COVID-19 virus. And we'll tell you about that as we move through the program. Senator Rand Paul has quite a statement about this. And so we'll let you know, because on Wednesday, that's today, later today. Yeah. Hey, I'll get that right. Later today, you'll have, I think, Dr. Fauci up on Capitol Hill versus Rand Paul. So we'll surely be talking about that more tomorrow on the program as well. But first, let's get an update here. This from the Daily Mail. The U.S. was able to thwart an Iranian attack on a base in Jordan Tuesday night as they worked with Saudi Arabia to strike air bases in Iraq used by Tehran-backed militias. The U.S.-Saudi attack on the base in northern Iraq left 8 members of the Iranian-backed militia dead, according to the Iraqi Armed Group's command. The attacks were the first military moves between the two nations since President Trump paused strikes to give diplomacy a chance, basically. Trump had met earlier in the day with Israeli Prime Minister Benjamin Netanyahu. He was, of course, in Washington for the Lindsey Graham services. The Iraqi bases were used by Iranian militias to launch attacks in recent days, CENTCOM said. Iraq's popular mobilization forces called the attacks a, quote, highly dangerous escalation. The strike came after U.S. forces said missiles from Iran's Revolutionary Guard Corps were intercepted in Jordan. The attack in Jordan took place at approximately 5:45 p.m. Eastern Time on U.S. forces based in the Middle East, U.S. Central Command confirmed. Quote, all Iranian missiles were successfully intercepted. U.S. forces remain vigilant and at a high state of readiness, CENTCOM said in a statement. The U.S. also warned that further attacks on American troops or Saudi Arabia's energy infrastructure risked additional action. The U.S. and Iran had experienced a brief period of calm during which neither announced attacks for days following weeks of escalation over the Strait of Hormuz. The Persian Gulf waterway, of course, is under, you know, the dispute there. Again, this is something, well, they have another issue, too, with this. And that is that you now have Iran saying, and they've been saying, too, that they're not part of this, like, negotiation thing that we keep hearing about. But nevertheless, again, we don't know who exactly anybody's really talking to. And we don't know exactly what power they really do have. But again, you want to give diplomacy a chance. Generally speaking, I think Americans generally like that idea in concept. But when it comes to Iran, I think the patience has worn. It's not just worn thin. I think it's worn out. And they're looking for something decisive in order to stop this. And I think it's all hands on deck. I think it's do everything you possibly can. Whether it is cyber, whether it is economic, whether it is military. And there are ways to do this, I believe, that will eventually lead to the process, of course, of stopping this regime and bringing up the ability for the people in Iran to actually take control of what they need to take control of. But this from Newsmax. Iran has rejected an Omani proposal aimed at resolving a dispute over the control of Strait of Hormuz, creating a new obstacle for efforts to advance talks between Tehran and Washington, according to a Wall Street Journal report. The journal reported that Oman proposed a framework that would allow Iran and Oman to share responsibility for managing maritime traffic through the strategic waterway as part of a

0: couple of these different places like Isfahan that have been hit already in times past here. They would have to establish a perimeter, basically. We're talking thousands of troops, establish a perimeter, get rid of booby traps that they are seeing that have been laid, and then, of course, get the nuclear material using specially trained forces or special ops, basically, and get the nuclear material and get out of there. Now, it not even would be a surprise attack, according to this article. It would not even, because they know that this is a real possibility. In fact, I think this is one of the reasons why we keep hearing Iran say, well, we want you to come and do this and such. This is part of their taunting process. In order to do that would be a massive commitment. It would be a major military operation, one of the most major military operations perhaps that we've ever seen, certainly one of the most ambitious that we've ever seen. Whether or not it really transpires is, I think, debatable. However, it is interesting that, you know, and again, like I said, you plan for these contingencies. There are people who come up with the war games here. They come up with the possibilities. Because also you need to intimidate the enemy to a great degree. It's not just we will drop, you know, the big Moab bombs and so forth. You know, I think they kind of expect that, but they also feel like, well, those are going to be, you know, dropped in certain sites and maybe we moved our stuff or whatever the case may be. But I don't think that they really want to have that kind of incursion. Eventually, you know, they would, I think, be, it would be successful eventually. And I say that with all the optimism in the world, because you don't have to tell me that there would be so many variables that, again, unless you have such a high level of confidence, you don't want to launch something like that. But the enemy has to believe as well that you're just going to be, quote, crazy enough to go do all that stuff. So perhaps there's another way. And it was interesting because I haven't seen a lot more about that, but I just brought it out on the program yesterday and again here, such that, you know, these things are at least, you know, conceptualized. But that would be, I mean, talk about a major, major operation. This would be something that would not be easy in the least tiny little bit. President Trump also talking about Pickaxe Mountain and so forth. But again, the American people want something to happen. But that does not include, of course, wholesale attacks on civilians and the people of Iran, who have been subjugated by the Islamic Revolution. And that's also it's not an open and shut thing either. It's none of this is simple. That's the problem. And the Iranian regime is not going to simply capitulate. They're not going to simply give up. So I don't know. You need a major operation to make this happen. Or what's next? That's a great question. All right, stay with us, folks. Kyle Warren with you. We are coming right back.
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1: With SRN News, I'm Jason Walker. President Trump remembers Lindsey Graham as a giant in the United States Senate and a true American original. Trump was joined by foreign leaders, lawmakers, and others at funeral service for Senator Graham Tuesday at Washington National Cathedral. Senator Graham will be buried Wednesday in his home in South Carolina. The Senate has confirmed Jay Clayton to become head of the nation's intelligence agencies. Clayton is the U.S. Attorney for the Southern District of New York and a former Securities and Exchange Commission chairman. Elon Musk's social media company X has launched X Money. Now, that's a bank-like account service for users to send money to each other. X Money, though, is not a new bank. It uses Cross River Bank's technology. SRN News.
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6: Overnight, we'll bring partly cloudy skies with a chance of a thunderstorm in some areas. The temperature will drop to 80 degrees. On Wednesday, expect a humid day with a mix of clouds and sun and the possibility of an afternoon thunderstorm. The high will reach 90 degrees. Wednesday night, there may be a thunderstorm early on, then turning partly cloudy and still humid with a low of 81 degrees. I'm meteorologist Jason Caterina. That's your exclusive AccuWeather forecast on AM 930, The Answer.

right, welcome back once again, everybody. Kyle Warren with you, of course. And it can look kind of bleak sometimes, especially when there's no immediate resolution in Iran. Gas prices certainly showing that, even in my local area, it's gone up quite a bit. I'll say significantly since the last time I put gas in the vehicle. And I was out earlier and went by the gas station and saw the new prices and thought, okay, that is pretty significant. Really, really significant. And, but nevertheless, certainly, let's see, was the lower octane was like $5.89, right? The high octane was $6.29. That's right. $6.29. So there you go. And of course, that can fluctuate too. Different parts of LA, it might even be more than that. It just depends. But these things do hit pretty hard, and especially when they're sustained. And this is exactly, it's not just about stopping the war or anything like that so you can get gas prices down, but it is a component, right? The gas prices are a component. But taken in total, and as we go through the program this morning, especially when we talk a little bit about what's happening with the Democrats in terms of their own enthusiasm or their fundraising, for example, it's a very, very bleak sort of outlook that they may have going into the midterms. But that doesn't mean it's easy. It doesn't mean it's any kind of a slam dunk. It doesn't mean anything like that. It means that the president, the GOP, have to work incredibly hard. And one of those things, I think, is demonstrating that you are willing to pass the things that are important, that you're willing to codify. I mean, they could have a party, right? Yeah, no pun intended. They could have a political party in the Senate and the House, you know. But maybe that's what they should do. Maybe they need to make like little invitations and invite, you know, all the legislators and just simply say, we're having a political party in the House and the Senate. We're going to pass all the stuff that Trump did as executive orders. And, you know, come on in and join the party, right? Which is a whole different connotation from like Mom Donnie saying, join the party, right? The party. Can you imagine living in a situation in a historical framework of, you know, Soviet Union or other places where when you said the party, everybody knew exactly what you're talking about, not a particular party, but the party, the party. And if you're not part of the party or acquiescing to the party, it's not going to be a party too much for you. Exactly right. But yes, maybe, you know, going through and actually passing these things and demonstrating to the American people that you're at least willing to do that, or at least try. At least, I mean, look at what's happened in the House. They've passed this thing several times. They're trying to figure it, you know, do it in reconciliation and this kind of thing. But go back to the American people. There are a lot of receipts. There are a lot of receipts, but you also have to get the ones that are going to make that, you know, it's going to make the magic happen kind of a thing, right? It's going to make everybody say, okay, now this is, you finally did this, or you've done something, you've demonstrated that you are willing to go to the limit on this. You're willing to go to the mat on this. That can go a long way in the midterms, because what's the president's, you know, ask going to be for the midterms? Yes, he can talk about the receipts. Yes, he can talk about the stock market, but the stock market simply being high doesn't translate into everyone feeling that the economy for them is actually, you know, navigable, and that it's a good thing. Good things are happening for me kind of thing. So the president can point to these things, but what's the president's ask going to be? The president's ask is going to be, give me a little bit more time. Give me a little bit more time to keep working these things out.
And of course, obviously, someone could say, well, you've had a lot of time to do this. It's difficult to unravel all the problems. It truly, truly is. It's difficult to have to weigh protecting the American people and the rest of the world from a rogue regime, terrorist regime, that is building a nuclear weapon and going to set it off at some point, or several of them, and weigh that with, well, maybe I should just attack them after the midterms. Well, that's months. This goes back to February the 28th. And at that time, the midterms, of course, were much further away into November. And in those ensuing months, Iran keeps building their conventional war machine or war abilities. Secretary of State Marco Rubio talks about this. Okay, well, if we're going to have to fight our way through in order to try to get rid of these facilities, it makes it extra hard if they have the buildup that they really want to do. So the president has to weigh this, and whether or not it was, well, this will just take a minute, you know, whatever that might be. This is the situation we're in right now. So if the president, and I think is part of this, is going to be, we need more time in order to get these things worked out, whether it be getting the oil prices down because the strait is going to open up, or any of these different issues. I think it just needs to be demonstrated. And I think they're completely capable of doing this. But let's get down to the nitty gritty. Let's get this, well, shall we say, party started, right? And use the bully pulpit. Use the bully pulpit to do this. And to at least be that catalyst for that. This from the Daily Caller. Senate Majority Leader John Thune dismissed the idea Monday of canceling the chamber's August recess to pass the Safeguard America Voter Eligibility or Save America Act. President Trump and a handful of Republican senators called on Thune to cancel the recess to pass the Election Integrity Bill. Thune told the Daily Caller News Foundation and other reporters that there would be no path to passing the Save America Act if the recess were canceled. For me, it's about show me a path to passage, Thune said, what's your picture of a victory at the end of this? Because if the end game is we actually get an outcome or a result, we could stay here till Christmas. The Democrats aren't voting for this, I'm just telling you. And Republicans are not getting rid of the legislative filibuster. And that may be the epitaph on the midterms. It could very well be. And I think, you know, and you can go back and forth on this. I get it. And I get the principles behind it. And I don't really fault anyone for wanting to base things on principle. But I will say this, because the filibuster in and of itself is there to protect the minority. But think about it in this context. If you have the filibuster and it is there to protect the minority, or it functions to protect the minority, sooner or later, your party is going to be in the minority and you're going to want to be able to employ the filibuster. And I say that with this qualification. Under normal circumstances, I don't think any of these circumstances are anywhere near normal. And that's why I think you hear a lot of conservative voices, very strong conservative voices, talking about the idea that if you don't pass these things while you have the opportunity, it may be the last opportunity that you have. And the Democrats would, haven't they said so? They will get rid of the filibuster. They are looking to slash and burn and create a charred earth if they can get majorities. That's how intense they truly are. Now, you can, you know, gamble and say, well, maybe it won't be so bad, you know, in terms of the Republicans. Maybe they can hold on to the slim majority, you know, one vote or something like that. But I don't know that you can gamble really the future of the nation on it. So, very, very interesting. You may see a little bit more thought about, well,
do you need some new Republican leadership? Does that need a change in the Senate? That's doable. It's not impossible to get that process started. Stay with us, folks. We're coming right back. Kyle Warren with you. Kyle Warren.

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0: All right, welcome back, everybody. Kyle Warren with you, of course. And if you were born on
1: this day in history,
0: that's right. If you were born on this day in history, that would be July the 29th, my friends. And we got some good ones. I think we got some good ones here on the program this morning. If you were born on this day in history, you share a birthday with the one and only, the late Peter Jennings. You might remember him from ABC's World News Tonight for many, many years. He was Canadian born, of course, but he became really the face of ABC News for a long time, especially even at a time when the national news programs were kind of what you had, right? You know, back in the day. And, of course, back in the, early to mid 80s, you started to see the advent of CNN and headline news. I've talked about that a lot on the program. I remember when headline news was on every 30 minutes all throughout the day. You could watch basically what was the evening newscast all throughout the day. And so if you were, you know, a little bit like me and you really liked the news and you really wanted to follow the news, that was an interesting thing to see how those stories would change throughout the day. I wasn't glued watching it all live long day, but anytime you wanted to turn it on and you had cable you could watch headline news. But generally speaking, most Americans got their news at 6:30 p.m. at night, right? And they'd sit down and watch the NBC Nightly News, they'd watch the CBS Evening News, or they'd watch World News Tonight with Peter Jennings. And so he was born in 1938. He passed away over 20 years now, 2005. And so many years as the anchor. But news and news gathering and news transmissions really changed, and they started to change dramatically. And it wasn't just headline news, but then there became the advent of cable news networks, not just CNN, as stands for cable news network, but other news networks as well started up eventually, and the whole thing changed. You have now 24-hour, 24/7 constant news analysis programs and so forth. And now social media has changed completely the way stories are done, the way that they are disseminated, and I think even how they're perceived. And it just opened up this massive, distribution system for news. But also, it also changed because now you wouldn't simply have the framing that World News Tonight would give you. And you can tell, you can frame stories, as we've talked about so many times, and it's just demonstrable in the big world. You can frame stories. Like I mentioned, Dr. Fauci's diaries. Well, you could say his diaries, you know, shed some light on the inner workings of what it was like to become this big famous person. Or you could say they shed the light on the fact that they were trying to manipulate what you thought, and the notion of this thing came out of a lab, that's something that, you know, that was being done to you at that point. All right, so you share a birthday with Peter Jennings. Also, you share a birthday with Clara Bow, born in 1905, passed away in 1965, known as the It Girl from the Roaring Twenties. She had a poster back from the Roaring Twenties, we understand. Also, 1958, July the 29th, NASA, the National Aeronautics and Space Administration, was created. And, of course, they went on. We had the Mercury astronauts and the Apollo program, and the rest is history. Also on this day in history, which I find kind of interesting, is that you have Adolf Hitler in 1921 becomes the leader of the Nazi Party. Now, altogether, right, incredibly smart, informed overnight listeners to the program all together now, what's the Nazi Party's name? What were they? They were the National Socialists. That's right. And, you know, need I say more? You know, and maybe we should start calling the DSA. Just call them the National Socialists. See how far we get with that. See how much, and if they really squawk, then maybe we're doing something right there. But yeah, they're the National Socialists. And wasn't this the notion that, you know, somebody else caused all your problems and put us in charge and we're going to bring order to the chaos and blah, blah, blah. And of course, there was rampant anti-Semitism that was going on. And does that seem any kind of familiar to you at all? Isn't it awful what we see happening today? Growing up and you learn about these things in history and you think, okay, we've moved past that. Okay, good. You know, the world is safe for people to live. And it's so far from the truth, most unfortunately. But that's because, again, every generation has to be willing to do what it takes to preserve and protect our freedom and our liberty, because there's always somebody looking to take it away. Also, on this day in history, 1965, the first 4,101st Airborne Division paratroopers arrived in Vietnam, landing at Cameron Bay. That was back in 1965. That's almost, what, a little more than 60 years ago at this point. And so, again, a milestone in American history, certainly American military history. Also on this day in 1981, July the 29th, Prince Charles married Lady Diana Spencer, right? And everyone saw the fairy tale wedding, and, you know, I don't know how many millions of people in that time period were able to tune in to watch, but everybody that I knew was glued to that, and it was just a huge event, and we saw this fairy tale wedding take place. And then as the years unfolded, you know, there was a lot of, you know, shocking kinds of revelations and things that happened, and Princess Di. And we talked about her, I think, recently, in recent months here, we came up, and it was Princess Diana's birthday that we, on this day in history. And just what a sad, sad, terrible, tragic ending, to everything. But she actually did a lot of things that I thought were really something. I mean, she went in and she comforted, AIDS patients in the hospital at a time when people wouldn't get close to anybody at all. And she went in and she'd hug them and so forth. And she demonstrated this idea of trying to comfort people and show them love and so forth. That just went light years beyond, I think, I think the royal family might have expected, or other people might have expected, but she's always, I think, going to be remembered for that kind of courage and that kind of example. But also on this day in history, we see that Kaiser Wilhelm and Tsar Nicholas, this was in 1914, they were exchanging telegrams back and forth, trying to avoid the inevitability of World War One on this day in history. So once again, there's so many things that do happen, and it's interesting, and sometimes it seems very disjointed, especially when you look at a this day in history, because it can be 100 years ago, it can be, you know, 500 years ago, it can be 1,000 years ago, it can be just last year, this kind of thing, something very significant. And I always find it to be very fascinating, especially to look back at historical figures or historical time periods and try to remember kind of what things were like, what the context was of communication, like we were talking about with Peter Jennings and World News Tonight. You know, and once the news was done, you missed it, by the way. Well, you might see a little bit of something on the local news at 11, you know. And of course, back in ever since the Islamic Revolution in Iran, they started up Nightline. Remember Nightline and Ted Koppel? It started off, right, as like a 15-minute recap of the hostage crisis, because otherwise every other news, every other news broadcast would spend a lot of time recapping what's happening that day with the hostage crisis. And they created Nightline, I think, as a way to focus on that. And I think it was just like 15 minutes, if I recall correctly, but then it expanded and became one of the premier news programs of that whole era, right? But that's the way it was. That's how you got your news. There was no logging onto websites or seeing the latest update that happened 3 minutes ago, this kind of thing. Very interesting how things change. All right, folks, stay with us. Kyle Warren with you. We are coming back right after the top of the hour news. Don't go anywhere.
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6: With SRN News, I'm Jason Walker. Foreign leaders, lawmakers, and many others at a funeral service for Lindsey Graham Tuesday at Washington's National Cathedral. Vice President J.D. Vance.
7: What a testament to a man that he has so much loyal and devoted staff. I think that's the first thing I want to tell about Lindsey Graham. I want to tell some stories, but I also want to make an observation, which is that Lindsey Graham loved people from all walks of life. I think in part because of the way that he grew up, because of the fact that he wasn't handed everything. He was fascinated in everybody.
6: Senate Majority Leader John Thune says that Senator Graham fought hard for the causes that he believed in.
8: Until my last breath, I will be fighting for this cause, he said. And he was. He was a fierce defender of Ukraine. He was a fierce defender of the unborn. And on the surface, these might seem like two completely separate issues. But it strikes me that in another way, they are both of a piece. In both cases, Lindsey Graham saw injustice, and he spoke up.
6: President Trump says that Senator Graham was taken from us far too soon.
9: He was a man who gave America the full measure of his good and mighty heart until that heart itself just gave out. But even though Lindsey's life was cut short while he was still so full of vim and vigor, there can be no doubt that he lived absolutely to the fullest. He died doing the work he was born to do.
6: Lindsey Graham was 71. He will be buried Wednesday in South Carolina. More U.S. stocks rose Tuesday after Coca-Cola and other companies reported stronger profits for the spring than many analysts had been expecting. For the day, the Dow was up more than 530 points. This is SRN News.
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10: 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That movie is based on a 3,000-year-old Greek epic, but is the book better? 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I'm Paul Acey for Plugged In by Focus on the Family.
11: And so that would always be in our Christmas gifts. 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
11: 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And I said, "Aslan died. This is terrible. I hate this book." And she said, "Then you need to read on." 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
15: Overnight, expect partly cloudy skies with a chance of a thunderstorm in some areas and temperatures dropping to around 80 degrees. Moving into Wednesday, it will be humid with a mix of clouds and sunshine, along with a thunderstorm possible in the afternoon hours. Daytime temperatures will reach up to 90 degrees. Wednesday night may see isolated thunderstorms early on, then becoming partly cloudy and humid with temperatures falling to about 81 degrees. I'm meteorologist Jason Caterina. That's your exclusive AccuWeather forecast on AM 930, The Answer.

0: the Democrat Party elite. Message to all of those, you know, supporting the Iranian regime, wanting Donald Trump and the American military to fail. A message to them, because don't forget, and maybe take a look at who you're really supporting or who you're really sort of rooting for, so that Donald Trump can have a failure, so that there can be a defeat of Donald Trump. And by extension of that, the American military, because you don't like Trump and you don't like ICE and you don't like any of the policies that everybody overwhelmingly decided that this is what we need to do in this country. Well, the message to all those is maybe take a look at a news story. It's not about missiles. It's not about some larger Strait of Hormuz toll problem or anything like that. Defensive, mining the strait, or anything like that. It's just a story about a 22-year-old Iranian rapper. This from Fox News. A 22-year-old Iranian rapper arrested during anti-government protests in January has been sentenced to death. He was convicted by a revolutionary court in Isfahan for, quote, waging war against God, unquote. That's the direct quote. For allegedly participating in the destruction of public property. He was also convicted of propaganda against the government and assembly and collusion, according to the report. The source said Navab Savayi, if I'm pronouncing that correctly, had two attorneys, but neither was allowed to review the case file or defend him in court. His trial was reportedly held in absentia, according to the outlet making the report. My friends, once again, yes, not about the strait. It's not about the missiles. It's not about drone attacks. It's not about anything like that. It's about, again, this regime that has demonstrated that they are absolutely evil. I think that's the word to use. Folks, welcome back to the show. Hour number two, Kyle Warren with you. KyleWarrenShow.com, of course, and 949-822-7959 is the number. We got the phones lighting up. We got John in Sarasota. Good morning, John.
1: Hey, good morning, Kyle. Three things really quick. You made a comment a little while back about what the enemy believes. Well, I want to feel that. You know, I have an idea of what the enemy believes. Not only do they believe it, they've lived up to it. Yeah. We go back to George Bush. We go back to 2001. We go back to Obama. We go back to the peanut farmer. We go back to Joe Biden. Now we go to Trump. These people have, their belief is that they have suckered this country for 40 to 55 years. Not only have they done it, they've benefited. So their belief is they're going to continue with impunity, getting B-52s full of money, full of pallets of cash, gold, silver, whatever was sent. They have proven that they're not going to go down unless you kill every single one of them. And their belief is they look at our media here and see people like Zohran Mamdani as mayor of New York. They look at other cities in this country that they've infiltrated, and they couldn't care less about what we take the fight to them over there in the commotion. They're all going to die from it. They don't care. Second thing I want to touch on is, if they don't pass the Save America Act, we got real issues. The third thing is Kathy Hochul is just about the only person that can remove Mamdani out of that mayor's position somewhat eloquently or legally, you might say. But I have a strange feeling he might be removed in other means from what I've seen going on in New York City. You have the Jewish population uprising. He ticked off the Italians. He's not doing well with the Afro-Americans. So I don't know, Kyle. The answer to the question is the enemy thinks that they're going to fight to the death, regardless of what we do to try to stop them.
2: Mm-hmm.
1: That's my bicentennial moment.
2: Yeah, I hear you. I think you're absolutely right. And do you think in the context of Mom Donnie, are you talking about like a recall? Do you think people will just be that upset and try to process like that?
1: I don't think there's a recall that you could do with the mayorship in New York City. I don't think that's a legal situation. I think that the governor, Kathy Hochul, has to take him out proving incompetence or, treasonous intentions.
2: Mm-hmm.
1: There is another means. I'm not exactly sure how it works. I think it's there's another means of removing him through councilmen, borough president, and don't quote me. I'm not quite sure, but there's one other means of possibly removing him to do it if he shows incompetency and he's a threat.
2: Interesting. Interesting. Yeah, yeah. We'll have to look into that because, you know, it's like you're saying, I mean, especially the Jewish community and others, the Italian community there and so forth. He's demonstrating, he's showing exactly his true colors. And I think he's doing that and sort of laughing at us all at the same time.
1: Oh, that's what I said earlier when you asked what the enemy thinks or what the enemy,
2: yeah.
1: When you said what the enemy believes. I mean, Kyle, we're being shown, and it's really sad to say what we're being shown in this country of what they believe. I mean, I've called your show now for the last almost 3 years, and I've made comments back before then. When people want you dead more than you want to stay alive, and they tell you, you better believe them.
2: Yes.
1: Because they're not kidding you.
2: Yeah, you are absolutely right.
1: One last thing.
2: Yeah,
1: one last thing I want to add real quick. I don't know if you saw in Minnesota, the school system is now passing out paper dolls that the children are going to cut. And they could interact body parts, kind of like Mr. Potato Head.
2: Oh, yeah. I did see that. Yeah, that's ridiculous.
1: Kind of like Mr. Potato Head for school children that can remove body parts. And
2: we're just coming right back, everybody.
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0: listening to Kyle Warren. If a call was right,
1: I'd leave. Hey, great call on the road. In the previous segment there from John in Sarasota. I appreciate John so very, very much. And yeah, we're going to look into this a little more as well in terms of what Governor Hochul can do. I think there are even now petitions, at least one, that talks about wanting to get the governor of New York to initiate some kind of formal hearings. As I understand, just briefly, they can have some kind of hearing process or some such thing. Nothing like that, of course, has been initiated yet. But, you know, one of the things that, just like we were talking about with John, you know, what these people will actually do, they will demonstrate to you, they will tell you exactly what they want to do. And just like he's talking about, we should believe them. They're playing for all the marbles. To them, it truly is a zero-sum game. It is not part, it's not like, well, we just want to be part of the United States and part of this system. And, you know, we want to have our own little kind of thing about it and so forth. Nope. It's a zero-sum game. Now, on the other hand, America and the Constitution is also a zero-sum game because the Constitution is going to stand. The Constitution is not going to be dismantled by the DSA or the Communist Party or whoever, with some kind of axe to grind and some kind of idea that they're going to take down your country at scale and they are going to win the day and rule over you and the Constitution will be but a dim memory. We're not going to let that happen. And I mean it. And I think there's, you know, we talk about that. I mean, that's where it is, a zero-sum game. You know, you can live within the Constitution. You can even become an American citizen if you want, but you're still going to live under the constitutional structure that we have for the last 250 years. So I really do think it's important to point out that the Mamdanis and those that are following him, those that want to be like him, get elected, be a DSAer or whatever, they are looking at that zero-sum game of we win, you lose. And so don't ever be drawn in, hoodwinked, fooled by this notion that Mamdani just wants to make some better Democrats. They just want to get some government-run grocery stores, make it easier on you, 30% lower. Yeah, that's all a pipe dream. None of it makes any sense. And we know this. Heck, it's hard to get something that's 5% lower. But again, and one of the things I really want to emphasize here is that it's not about going back and forth and legitimizing Mamdani's belief, or really check that, his statements and propaganda to you that he just wants to make things more affordable and they're going to do this with their city-owned government grocery store and so on and so forth. It's nothing like that. There shouldn't be any. It's not trading back and forth with the private sector and so forth. Because the, it, you know, I said yesterday on the show, and I don't know, I hope I didn't give anybody quite a start, you know, when I said, hey, you know, earlier on the radio, I said a bad word. And of course, you know, obviously I didn't. But the bad word that I said was profit. That's a bad word when it comes to these communists. And really, if it's a profit for you, right? If business makes a profit, the private sector, which is awfully bad, by the way, according to them, you know, they can't be making a profit. But guess what? Grocery stores are in business to make a profit. It's hard to do. Margins are very, very small. In a lot of businesses, they are. You know, I was just talking with someone earlier and I said, you know, no matter what industry you kind of want to pick, no matter what your business is, it's very hard. It's hard to do business. It's hard to make a profit. It's hard to do these things. And it means that you have to work very hard. It means that you have to really examine the competition. You have to really be on top of your game. You have to be willing to make the changes, and you have to be willing to go where the customers are, and you have to be willing to give them what they want, not what you think you're going to give them. Although sometimes you get exceptions to that. Steve Jobs, you know, people don't know, I'm just paraphrasing or just giving the general concept here. I guess people don't know they need an iPhone until you show it to them. But there's, you know, innovators and there's visionaries and so forth. But generally speaking, it's hard to do business. It's hard to turn a profit. It's hard to make payroll. It's hard to do all these things. And you have the private sector out there doing that. And by you have an abundance of choice. You have an abundance of things you look at in the grocery store. You have an abundance of choices when it comes to all kinds of different products and services. Mom Donnie wants to, you know, give you some government bread, you know, bring in the bread. Well, which bread are you talking about? Are you talking about sourdough bread? Are you talking about this guy?

on the radio. And she said, but I won't eat any mayonnaise unless it's Hellman's. You know, it's like, you bring her some Kraft mayonnaise and you're going to hear about that one. But that's okay, right? People have their preferences. And what I think conceptually will happen is that they say, well, we're going to give you this. And there's going to be no choice. You're not going to have a variety of things. It's not going to be this chocolate milk versus that chocolate milk, right? It's going to be, you know, chocolate milk would probably be too much of a luxury anyway, but you get my point. It's not going to be this bread versus that bread, or this product versus that product, and this brand versus that brand. It's going to be, this is what you get, and live with it. And guess what? Our whole existence is to keep you literally at a subsistence level. Your existence has to be bleak. It has to be gray. It has to be devoid of real choice, of real color in your life. It's devoid of all these things. Because we think that you are only good for rising or for being at a certain level, never rising above that. Because rising above that means that you transcend the state and you transcend what we have laid out as being the meaning of your life. The meaning of your life is what we say it is. It's not you defining what your life is. It's not you striving. It's not you working your way up and becoming that CEO, becoming that entrepreneur, becoming that innovator. It's about doing what we've, you know, set before you. That's it. But it all starts with, we love you so much. We want to make sure that you have bread and cheese. We want it to be 30% less than what private grocery stores are charging right now. But, and it just, it's a hook. It's, you know, it's like fishy here, come here, fishy, you know, and suddenly the fish goes, wow, looks like they're throwing out the smorgasbord here. I think I'll try that. And all of a sudden they got a hook, right? That's kind of what they're doing. All right. Stay with us, folks. Kyle Warren with you. We are coming right back here on this Wednesday morning. Can you believe how fast this is all going by? So stay with us because we shall return.

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4: With SRN News, I'm Jason Walker. Russia's main domestic security agency says the founder of that messaging app, Telegram, has been charged with aiding terrorism, and he's been put on an international wanted list. Federal Security Service says charges against Pavel Durov come as Russia restricts Telegram, one of the most popular messaging apps in the country. President Trump remembers Lindsey Graham as a giant in the United States Senate and a true American original. Mr. Trump joining foreign leaders, lawmakers, and others at a funeral service Tuesday for Senator Graham at the Washington National Cathedral. The Senate has confirmed Jay Clayton to head up the nation's intelligence

0: agencies, and Asian shares are mixed and oil prices have jumped. SRN News.
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7: Overnight, expect partly cloudy skies with the possibility of a thunderstorm in some areas. The temperature will drop to 80 degrees. On Wednesday, the weather will be humid with a mix of clouds and sun, along with a chance of an afternoon thunderstorm. The high will reach 90 degrees. Wednesday night, there may be scattered thunderstorms early on, then turning partly cloudy and remaining humid. The low will be around 81 degrees. I'm meteorologist Jason Caterina. That's your exclusive AccuWeather.
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0: All right, my friends. You always live your life. The Red Cross is now urging people to donate blood, as they're saying that supplies are running critically low. This according to Just the News. American Red Cross is urging people to donate. National supplies reaching crisis levels. Blood donations have fallen to a four-year summer low, and the Red Cross now has less than a one-day national supply of type O positive blood, the most commonly transfused blood type. And they're currently limiting distribution of this type to hospitals, which can delay surgeries, the article says, and also they're limiting that to trauma care centers or to trauma, or can limit surgeries and trauma care and other treatments. And so, again, that is a very disturbing news bit to hear about, of course, because especially if you ever, and God forbid, you wind up in a trauma center for whatever reason, and they don't have blood to transfuse, that's a very, very, very bad day indeed. All right, so once again, folks, welcome back to the show. Kyle Warren with you, of course. Let's listen in here briefly, just to hear a little bit of what President Trump was talking about, someone who I think became his, friend. I think that's fair to say. And that would be, of course, Lindsey Graham, Senator Lindsey Graham, who passed away suddenly on July 11th at the age of 71 years old. There, of course, was he was brought into the Capitol Rotunda earlier yesterday, his body, then also the services happening at the Washington National Cathedral. I thought that Brett Baer of Fox News put it so very well when he talked about that Washington National Cathedral is the place, of course, where you say goodbye to people of note and national people of note, people who have made a difference or have been very, very important in the American government. I'm just sort of paraphrasing, but he ended it with this. With this basically and saying that there's really no place better on planet Earth to do that than the Washington National Cathedral. I thought that was kind of just a very cool way of putting everything into perspective today. Oh, so let's listen in here to President Donald Trump talking about the late Senator Lindsey Graham.
1: President Pence, members of the cabinet, members of the House and Senate, distinguished guests, Darlene, and the entire Graham family. We love you all. Today we gather in the deepest gratitude and profoundest sorrow to honor a beloved friend, a devoted brother, a respected statesman, a giant of the United States Senate, and a true American original who left us much too soon. And that can only be the one and only Lindsey Graham. By the strength of his steadfast convictions, the force of his magnetic personality, and the goodness of his noble soul, Lindsey rose from a small town in rural South Carolina, a place he loved so much, to become a constant fixture of American politics at the highest level, and a force to be reckoned with all over the world. For more than 30 years, nothing of consequence happened in this capital without Lindsey Graham knowing about it. Nothing of significance happened anywhere in the world without Lindsey Graham having a view on it. And no bill became law in the most exceptional republic in human history without Lindsey Graham having a say in it. He was a man who gave America the full measure of his good and mighty heart until that heart itself just gave out. But even though Lindsey's life was cut short while he was still so full of vim and vigor, there can be no doubt that he lived absolutely to the fullest. He died doing the work he was born to do. He was truly a great politician, serving the country he loved to serve so deeply. He went out at the peak of his career, the top of his game, as a legend that everyone of us, many of us here today, blessed to know him, and a friend that none of us will ever forget. There was truly nobody like Lindsey Graham.
0: So there you have President Donald Trump, the beginning part of his eulogy for Senator Graham at the Washington National Cathedral on Tuesday. And, you know, a lot of times, you know, trying to find the words, trying to say something that's going to be remembered or profound, a lot of times those things are so fleeting, right? What is said, and something that sounds very profound, and especially in the moment. But I do think that really what's carried on from an event like this is going to be the notion that, just like President Trump was just saying, that Lindsey Graham, you know, was a part of so many of these different things. Nothing really happened that he didn't have some kind of involvement with it, but that he loved his country, served his country. He gave everything that his heart could give to this country. Those are the things that will be remembered. And again, it's politics. Not everybody likes everybody. Not everybody thinks that everybody is doing the right thing or saying the right thing or having the right viewpoint or any of those kinds of things. All that is just, that's going to continue on into infinity, basically. But what is, I think, the takeaway with Lindsey Graham and his remembering him is that he seems to be one of them. He took over, by the way, right, from Strom Thurmond. You know, he became the next senator after Strom Thurmond from South Carolina. And so, obviously, he had some pretty big shoes to fill in terms of notoriety and being there a long time and this kind of thing, politics aside. Or beliefs or statements or anything, all that aside, yes, you're coming in after someone who's been there a very, very long time. And to serve as Lindsey Graham did, and to, again, demonstrate that he was sold out for the country, you didn't always agree with them, or you didn't always think that he should be maybe always on the talk shows or talking all the time about things. And that's just day-to-day. That's the day-to-day things that go on. But in the end, someone who loves their country and wanted to see it not just survive, but to continue to build and continue to be that shining city on a hill. You know, I'll take Lindsey Graham over any day over anybody who says, no, there's something wrong with this country. There's something wrong with this country. It needs to be literally dismantled. Remember, fundamentally changed at the molecular level. Sound familiar? And it's these kinds of things. Then this is where the battle lines really are. And, you know, we talk and we, you know, make fun, you know, of Mom Donnie or his ilk or the DSAers and what they're talking about. We had this audio clip the other day on the Monday show from Shannon Bream, where she was talking with the co-chair of the DSA party or what have you. And they're like, you know, giving answers like this. So you want to abolish the Senate? Yep. You know, yes. So sophisticated and, you know, in their thought, you know, but they are absolutely, deranged when it comes to these kinds of things. And so, yeah, not everybody always gets their way. Not everybody always gets the thing passed that they want to pass. They don't always get the influence the way they want to influence. But for somebody like Senator Lindsey Graham, it was not just a job. It wasn't just, you know, the day-to-day ins and outs. It was a real calling, I think. And so to hear the kind words that have been said and so forth, especially by the president, very, very touching indeed. And especially now that his sister is now, of course, the sitting U.S. Senator and going to be participating in the primaries. That's going to be another chance to bring up this whole issue of service and debate and being able to try to talk to people as opposed to what the DSAers are trying to do. And I think that's stark. That's a stark contrast, my friends. All right, stay with us because we are going to come right back as we head through hour number two of the broadcast here this morning. Kyle Warren with you, of course. KyleWarrenShow.com is the website. Telephone lines, of course, 949-822-7959. 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Stay right there because we are coming right back.

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6: During the War for Independence, General George Washington, the man we refer to today as the father of our country, led American troops through military defeat after defeat. And in the bitter winter of 1777, he wrote this somber note to a friend in Philadelphia. Quote, "You might have tracked our army from White Marsh to Valley Forge by the blood on their feet," end of quote. Many soldiers continued to march through the deep snows of Pennsylvania without shoes. Others suffered from disease, hunger, and freezing conditions. Nearly 2,000 of Washington's men died. Yet George Washington did not lose faith. Amid the hardship, loss, and uncertainty of Valley Forge, he turned to God in prayer. At a time when our nation once again faces division and uncertainty, may we follow Washington's example, kneeling humbly, praying faithfully, and asking God to guide the future of America.

0: the Democrats, of course, believe that they are going to get a windfall this November. At least that's what I think they believe when they hear the news media and so forth. But maybe internally might be a little, maybe a little bit different story. And we're going to talk about that a little bit next hour as well, in terms of where they're standing in their financing and their polls and so forth. Be very, very interesting stuff. And once again, folks, welcome back to the program. Kyle Warren with you, of course. 949-822-7959 is the number to call if you'd like to be part of the program this morning. Texting line is 949-942-5997. 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And KyleWarrenShow.com is the website. You can send us a direct message any old time, anytime throughout the day. We love to get your messages, and always glad to hear from you. Hope that your week is going well. Here we are. It's the middle of the week. We're making it through another great week of broadcasting. And where we go with Iran and all that, that is going to be very, very interesting as even we head to Friday. In other words, I don't know that the quote-unquote pause to give diplomacy a chance is going to yield much of anything. I hope that it would. I think Americans are optimistic. I think they're always optimistic about things like that. But there does come a time when you have to take care of business. And the president, I think, is maybe long ago past that point, but is also trying to be long-suffering. We've talked about this before. I think the president wants to demonstrate to the world that every stone was unturned, right? Because any kind of major operation or major attack has got to be seen by the rest of the world as the last resort. And the way I put it, very specifically, it's not just that, well, we have the power, we should go and take care of business and so forth. And yes, we do have the power. I believe we do. We have the power, and I think we have the right attitude about it, in the sense of stopping Iran from being able to cause mass destruction with a nuclear weapon. But at the same time, you do have to navigate the international, political stage, and you want to get support. And by the way, we're not going to get all kinds of great, international support on this, with the possible exception of Mark Rutte, the NATO secretary, who's going out on a limb all the time now and praising Trump and the American policies and this kind of stuff, in terms of what's happening with Iran, and certainly looking at Europe and issues that are part and parcel of not just the Ukraine war, but security overall. But nevertheless, I think that, especially as we just saw earlier this morning, that the United States and Saudi Arabia actually conducted a joint operation in Iraq to go after a Tehran used base, basically, or area. That's also huge. If you can get more of the Middle East nations to really, really do something, and I mean do something physical, tangible, that would be quite a turning point. All right, let's listen in here. This is Stephen Miller. He's talking with Sean Hannity about the Democrats, about Democrat approval, right? About, what they're dealing with, especially even when it comes to the Mamdani factor and this kind of stuff. Let's listen in to Stephen Miller talking with Sean Hannity.
1: Well, the biggest advantage that the Democrats have always had, of course, is the uniform and total support of the crazy leftist media in this country, right? They've always had the support of the big broadcast networks, the print newspapers, and a large portion of
2: all your friends at CNN and MSDNC.
1: And a large portion of cable, too, Sean. Exactly. But the American people are learning, and you see it reflected in the polls. Democrats' approval has never been lower, and in large part because President Trump has exposed them for who they are. They're not liberal. They're not just left-wing. They're radical left, crazy communists. They're opening up government-run grocery stores to undercut mom-and-pop stores. They are talking about abolishing the prison and jail system in this country so that everybody lives at the mercy of the predators in the street. No borders, no ICE, no police. enforcement, taxes through the roof, regulate companies out of existence, regulate energy out of existence, grind the economy into dust. You'll be lucky if you have a windmill, and that's about it, Sean.
2: You know, you saw Shannon Bream with the DS, what do you call it? The DSA,
1: yes.
2: Co-chair. Every insane position, no Democrat in the past ever would have uttered. They're just, oh, yeah. No prisons, yes. No borders, no presidency, no Supreme Court.
1: Abolish the Senate. No Senate.
2: All of it.
1: Yeah, so by the way, the Democrat Socialists of America, and they're now the rising force. They are the main force, Sean, in the Democrat Party. It's a very important point.
2: They're not socialists, by the way. They're right. Communists.
1: That's my point. Yes, exactly. They are communists. They call themselves the Democrat Socialists. They believe in total state control of capital. So this is a philosophy. This is an ideology. It starts with coercion, and it ends always in violent, repressive bloodshed.
0: So there's Stephen Miller. He's right on the money, no pun intended, right? And this is the thing. They do want control of everything. You know, they want it. And this harkens back. It's the olden days, right, of Karl Marx and Lenin and all. And, you know, we will seize the means of production and so forth. You know, workers of the world unite. And even that lady they were just referring to. And we actually had that quote, the audio clip on the program earlier in the week, where, you know, she's talking about the ruling class versus the working class, and the working class going to rise up against the ruling class. And I don't know. And I think I've said just recently, can someone point to the ruling class for me here? It is just so, it's ridiculous what they are actually doing. But it's dangerous. It's destructive, and it's going to be deadly. And I really think we need to emphasize that, just like you just heard Stephen Miller talking about, right? It starts with coercion, right? And it ends with this violent thing that happens. Repressive bloodshed. Those are his words, right? And that is just so unthinkable. It would be unthinkable to you and me. It would be unthinkable to our parents, our grandparents. But it's not unthinkable to these people, to these individuals. It's not unthinkable. In fact, it is on a chart somewhere or on a timeline somewhere in their own twisted notion of what they're going to do. And it's completely obvious, you know, that they have these people running for office. They're running for office under the Democrat flag. And we've been all through this as well. I don't trust the Democrat Party elite. I don't trust the Democrat Party elite or the Democrat commentators or the Van Joneses. And I'm not trying, it's not a personal attack, but I just don't, it is very interesting to me that all this would actually get to this point. Where were they when the very first Democrat Socialist of America was trying to infiltrate into the electoral, mechanism of the Democrat Party? Where were they? Only now, when they see that, okay, well, they're going to turn around and they're going to eat us too, that they even try to say, well, these things sound ridiculous. It's awful. We need to stop them. We need to differentiate the lunatic left, as they might refer to it, from us normal, quote unquote, normal, regular Democrats. Well, normal, regular Democrats have also gotten us into a lot of trouble over a lot of years. So I don't know. Some of that kind of just falls flat for me. Well, once again, folks, here we go. We're going to come up here to the top of the hour here in just a few minutes. And typically at this time of the morning, we're hearing from Denise Simon and going to be talking with her into the next hour. But Denise is still recovering, and we wish her the very best. Please do keep her in prayer for a complete, total, 100% recovery. And we hope to have her back on the program here real soon. But, you know, it's it can be very, very tough. So I'll tell you what, just continue to keep her in prayer if you would, and sending her some good thoughts and good messages if you can, and stay with us because we're coming right back right after the top of the hour news as we head to hour number three.
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8: With SRN News, I'm Jason Walker. A number of dignitaries paying tribute to South Carolina Senator Lindsey Graham Tuesday in Washington. One of them, Vice President J.D. Vance.
9: He was the kind of guy who would walk into the Senate, and when he walked into the Senate, this was a guy who couldn't have stood more than 5'6" or 5'7", but he'd swashbuckle in with his jacket open like he was 6'5". He had an attitude to him, and it's one of the reasons why Lindsey Graham was Lindsey Graham.
8: Mourners including President Trump, Ukrainian President Volodymyr Zelensky, and Israeli Prime Minister Benjamin Netanyahu. Graham, who was 71, will be buried Wednesday in South Carolina. Well, speaking of Benjamin Netanyahu, he says his meeting with President Trump at the White House was, quote, excellent. That meeting Tuesday lasted nearly 90 minutes. The White House says it was very positive. President Trump also held talks during the day Tuesday with Ukrainian Zelensky. They met to discuss Ukraine producing its own weapons in its ongoing war with Russia. In the meantime, that war rages on. Charles De La Desma.
10: Six people, including three children, were injured as a result of a Russian strike on Sumy, regional authorities say. The State Emergency Service of Ukraine adds Russia hit residential areas on the outskirts of the city with guided bombs and drones. Private houses and agricultural enterprises were damaged and destroyed in the strike. Ukraine's Air Force reports Russia fired 131 long-range strike drones at Ukraine overnight, 107 intercepted and jammed, while 16 more inflicted damages at 9 locations. I'm Charles Tillethesma.
8: And this is SRN News.
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13: 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Christopher Nolan's The Odyssey sailed into theaters earlier this month. That movie is based on a 3,000-year-old Greek epic. 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Emily Wilson's 2017 translation, the same translation Nolan used for his film, is a fine interpretation, in our opinion. 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
14: And so that would always be in our Christmas gifts. 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
14: 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And I throw the book across the room, and my mom says, "What's wrong with you?" And I said, "Aslan died. This is terrible. I hate this book." And she said, "Then you need to read on." I have kept that in mind all my life. 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
16: Well,
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15: More from Sheila Walsh about trusting God's promises at FamilyMinute.org.
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23: Overnight, we'll bring partly cloudy skies with a chance of a thunderstorm in some areas. The temperature will drop to 80 degrees. On Wednesday, expect a humid day with a mix of clouds and sun and the possibility of an afternoon thunderstorm. The high will reach 90 degrees. Wednesday night, there may be a thunderstorm early on, then turning partly cloudy and still humid with a low of 81 degrees. I'm meteorologist Jason Caterina. That's your exclusive AccuWeather forecast on AM 930, The Answer.

0: So as we were telling you earlier this morning, the U.S. and Saudi forces had a joint strike, basically, against the Iran-aligned terrorists in eastern Iraq, according to CENTCOM. And I think that's pretty interesting.
1: I really do.
0: Obviously, the more that it can be shown that we can work together with different actors in the Middle East to go against Iran's forces, wherever they may be, I think that's a very, very good thing, indeed. According to CENTCOM on X, U.S. Central Command and the Saudi Arabian Armed Forces conducted precision strikes in Iraq on July 28th against Iran-aligned terrorists that the Islamic Revolutionary Guard Corps directed to attack U.S. forces and Saudi energy infrastructure. Every little step helps, right? Every little bit helps. The whole point of this whole thing is not simply, of course, obviously the main thing is to stop the nuclear weapon, but also to bring together a much larger understanding of what it means to have peace in the Middle East and what it means to eliminate this rogue terrorist regime. Back when the JCPOA was under consideration, the whole idea of conventional war by Iran and their buildup, that was also a big deal. Then, as I understand, the JCPOA did not cover that, leading to what Secretary of State Marco Rubio has talked about, the conventional buildup of Iranian forces, their drones and missiles and things like that, which we have to deal with as well now these many years later. But even before the JCPOA, the concern, I think, of Saudi Arabia and others has always been Iran being able to spread its what it wants to be its hegemony in the region. The time has come, right, to stop the Iranian regime in all of its facets, in all of its incarnation, whatever it might be. And as we've heard from our great callers and so forth, that, you know, these people aren't going to give up anytime soon. And they're going to fight to the last man. But what's the world worth to us? I wonder. What's the world worth to us? What is peace worth to us? What is peace of mind worth to us in all of this? But I'm telling you, my friends, and another big aspect of this, and it's not just from some political perspective, but there is, I think, an undercurrent that goes on that says you can't have President Trump be successful, especially you can't have him be successful in bringing together or bringing about a viable peace in the Middle East or that viable process. That would be serious. They don't want President Trump to have any kind of credit for anything like that. Because remember, the narrative is President Trump is a crazy lunatic who's got mental problems and is ailing so badly that can't be president anymore. I think they got all that mixed up, right? They got all that mixed up with the previous administration. They're just trying that tactic, I think. And it's really sad. Absolutely sad. But also destructive, but also very, very illustrative of exactly what we're dealing with. Folks, welcome back to the program. Kyle Warren with you. Kind of a long preamble here this hour, but that's okay. But welcome back to the show. Hour number three starting up. And once again, our good friend Denise Simon is still out of the studio, of course, as she is recovering. We hope to have some additional information about Denise that we can pass on for you in terms of her healing and so forth. All that is first and foremost in my opinion. And hopefully she'll be able to be back on the program soon. But just like all of you, I want her to get better and I want her to heal and I want her to be, you know, back doing the things that she really loves to do. So once again, and I so much appreciate it. I know, well, I know she does. That's for a fact. But thank you for keeping her in prayer, and thank you for lifting her up, and thank you for the kind words and the kind messages. I know that it makes all the difference in the world. And so once again, thank you for doing that. Well, as we've been talking about, of course, this morning, we've been talking a lot about Iran, but a big part of what the Iranian officials, the IRGC and others, big part that they're waiting for is for these midterms. And it really does beg the question, you know, they will continue to draw this whole thing out for as long as they possibly can, because if they know if they can get to those midterms and it can be just a disaster for Donald Trump, they know that help will be on the way. Help will be on the way in some way, shape or form, because the Democrat Party elite will be more than happy to try to shut down every single thing about the operation against Iran, you know, with the notion of, well, we're just going to get the Strait of Hormuz reopened again. But guess what? You know, I think if the Democrat Party elite had their way, it would be, well, then they can charge the tolls they want to charge. It's their Strait of Hormuz. I mean, after all, you know, it's an international waterway. Or President Trump will have failed with his, as Mamdani puts it, his illegal war of aggression. And so this is why, and again, it's kind of like, you know, why experience that? Why get to the other side of the midterms and then have to deal with Hakeem Jeffries and have to deal with all this stuff? Why get to the other side of that and then have to say to ourselves, okay, well, what now? Now you got to fight impeachment. You got to fight every single investigation you could possibly ever conceive of. Throwing a monkey wrench in doesn't even begin to cover it. It would be an absolute total disaster. And it would give the Iranian regime exactly what it wants. Yeah, I say we don't do that. All right, stay with us, folks. Kyle Warren with you. We're coming right back.

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1: I just finished a new article on President Trump's need to finish the job. 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Do not execute the perfect cash measure, which gets your people killed on the way up the hill.
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2: 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It turns out that young people are listening, and many liberal arts schools are not only in financial trouble, they're fighting back. At Arizona State University, my alma mater, you take classes in social media content creation. Oh, brother. I won't say this is a big waste of time and money, but you don't go to college to learn something millions of teens do every single day for free. And get more tech news like this every single morning by getting my free newsletter at GetKim.com. 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

0: right, welcome back, everybody. Kyle Warren with you.
1: Just what are you trying to say?
0: As we make our way here through hour number three of the broadcast, and hope that you're doing well. And once again, Denise Simon is still out, and we'll be back here, hopefully, as soon as possible. But we have telephone lines, of course, 949-822-7959. That's 949-822-7959. If you'd like to be part of the program this morning. In fact, let's head over to the telephone lines. We've got Anthony in Tampa giving a call this morning. Good morning, Anthony.
2: Good morning, Kyle. First of all, I want to throw in my best wishes and prayers for Denise's recovery from her injury. You do a great program, but she adds a lot, and her head is full of complete knowledge, and just totally missing her.
0: She's really great. Yeah,
2: for sure. You played a percentage of James Carville, a clean version of James Carville, a while back this weekend.
0: Yeah, the clean version, right? Exactly.
2: And he's lamenting in the dire condition of his party. Well, listen, Mr. Carville. You guys made strange bedfellows with that DSA in the hopes of throwing Trump a wrench or multiple wrenches and trying to affect the Republican Party. It's all you're doing because he's one to talk. This is the party that introduced the Ku Klux Klan, a party that began Jim Crow. For him to really start lamenting about what direction the party's going with the DSA is really hypocritical. The media, like I said before, the media is pretty much complicit in what's happening in New York, in Chicago, in California. The effect of the Iranians, you mentioned this early before the break, they would love to get the Democratic Party back in the fold, because they were hand in hand playing out the role affecting what the dismantling of this country's foundations. It's amazing that people need to get wary of the media. I remember I mentioned 2016 to me told me the whole of the media, even the Fox 13 affiliate down here, was playing a role in presenting their dislike and disgruntled approval of President Trump being elected president. When the results came forth, and they just had to report that he won the election over their goddess Hillary Clinton, it told me, and by their facial expressions, that they were not on board with his election. Those conservatives or Republicans who still depend on news from that affiliate or any affiliate of Fox News that showed that sort of image or visuals or audible of dislike towards this president's election has to be dismissed, avoided. The media, except for conservative radio, there's really no other venue that conservatives or Republicans can look towards to get full factual information. And you, Kyle, are one of those heading the move to inform people of normal mental states of what is actually reality and what is psychotic of the left. So
0: thank you. No,
2: I very much appreciate you being there for us, man. So keep, like somebody mentioned about Lindsey Graham, he kept on keeping on, and Kyle, you keep on keeping on because you're much needed, man.
0: Wow, thank you so much, Anthony. Those are such kind words, and that's what I'm planning to do. I'm striving to do, and Lord willing, that's exactly what we're going to keep doing. But I appreciate your comments so very, very much.
2: Well, you take care, and again, Frank Gravano and Denise Simon are really vital voices that need to be heard, and I pray again for her recovery. God bless you, Kyle, and like I said, keep on keeping on, brother.
0: Hey, thank you, Anthony. I appreciate it. God bless. Take care. We'll talk to you again real soon. All right, Anthony in Tampa, everybody. What a great call. I appreciate it so very, very much. And just, again, echoing as well, yeah, for Denise to get better just as soon as possible. And I'm sure that she will, and we'll get some more information about Denise here real, real soon. But, Anthony, thank you again. Something Anthony talked about as well was, again, you know, conservative talk radio. And this is a bastion. You know, this is, you know, across the station here, across the Salem network, you know, this is, you know, where we're able to talk about what we talk about and bring people the very latest and really, you know, get down to brass tacks, as they say. So I appreciate what Anthony's talking about so very, very much. All right, let's head back over to the phone lines. We've got Eric this morning. Good morning, Eric. Thanks for calling.
3: Hey, good morning.
0: Hey, Eric, let's see if that clears up a little bit. Eric, we got such a terrible connection, unfortunately. Can you call us right back and see if we can clean up that connection? So we'll see if we can get Eric back, because I want to hear what he has to say, but unfortunately, that was pretty swimmy, as it were. So sometimes, especially, you know, with these kinds of connections and so forth, it can be a little bit off, and then you reconnect and everything kind of gets a little bit better. And that's, you know, that's the first thing to try anyway. But we're going to get Eric to call back here in just a moment. Where I think especially the Democrat Party elite, or the liberals, as it were, you know, the Democrats themselves, you know, they've often tried to make some kind of analog to conservative talk radio. And I think they've tried before. Do you remember? This is a long time ago, but you remember Air America? Air America was conceived because they really wanted.

0: Like, I was down in the St. Petersburg area for the last election cycle, and the Fox, fill in the blank, is owned by Fox Television. They're not affiliated with Fox News. They only use Fox News as their veneer, if you will, for their sourcing of quote-unquote news information. That's something for people to consider. Real quick, and again, I'll make it as quick as I can, mm-hmm. regarding sure. Saudi Arabia getting involved, Ukraine getting involved in what's going on in the Middle East. Here's my two cents. If Saudi Arabia is such a vital ally, number one, unredact and or release in full the 27 pages of the 9/11 report that deals specifically with Saudi involvement and the Saudi government at the time involvement in the 9/11 hijackings. Okay, that's number one. Number two, go back to the early 90s when we went into Iraq for the weapons of mass destruction, et cetera, et cetera. They wanted, the Iraqis, the friendlies, wanted helicopter support to destroy the Shiites in, anybody remember Mukti al-Sadr, Sadr City, southern mm-hmm. Iran, in Kuwait area? That's because Saudi Arabia is a Wahhabi Sunni sect of Islam who are at war and have been at war and fighting with the Shia sect of Islam since Karbala in 625 AD. Going from Iran into Saudi Arabia is just a hop, skip, and a jump through Kuwait there to get those oil fields. Mm-hmm. Okay, that is why they're getting involved, and because of, how should I say, they are directly threatened now. It's not necessarily because, oh, well, we got this, you know, the reported 47-year beef with the Iranians. Okay, number two.
1: Yeah, well, Ukraine, tell you what, Eric, you want to hold on through the bottom of the hour,
0: man,
1: and we'll come
0: hold
1: on back.
0: On. Thanks, man.
1: Yeah, yeah, hold on, because otherwise it'll cut us off here in a moment. But stay right there, Eric. All right, folks, stay with us. We got a lot more to do and talk about. We'll come right back. Eric is on to something here, so let's find out more. Stay with us, everybody. Kyle Warren with you.
2: Foundations of Freedom, a look at America's founding principles and the leaders who shaped our nation.
3: During the War for Independence, General George Washington, the man we refer to today as the father of our country, led American troops through military defeat after defeat. And in the bitter winter of 1777, he wrote this somber note to a friend in Philadelphia. Quote, "You might have tracked our army from White Marsh to Valley Forge by the blood on their feet," end of quote. Many soldiers continued to march through the deep snows of Pennsylvania without shoes. Others suffered from disease, hunger, and freezing conditions. Nearly 2,000 of Washington's men died, yet George Washington did not lose faith. Amid the hardship, loss, and uncertainty of Valley Forge, he turned to God in prayer. At a time when our nation once again faces division and uncertainty, may we follow Washington's example, kneeling humbly, praying faithfully, and asking God to guide the future of America.
4: With SRN News, I'm Jason Walker. Asian shares are mixed, while South Korea's Kospi share index plummeted 6% on prolonged selling of chip-making shares. The latest rout in Seoul was led by a nearly 13% plunge for shares in chipmaker SK Hynix after its operating profit in the last quarter fell short of analyst forecast. Russia's primary domestic security agency says the founder of the messaging app Telegram has now been charged with aiding terrorism. He's also been put on an international wanted list. President Trump remembers Lindsey Graham as a giant of the United States Senate and a true American original. Mr. Trump joined foreign leaders, lawmakers, and many others Tuesday for funeral services for Senator Graham. This is SRN.
5: From firearms and personal security to defense of the Second Amendment, BearingArms.com is the clearinghouse for guns, ammo, and the Second Amendment.
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4: Overnight, expect partly cloudy skies with a chance of a thunderstorm in some areas and temperatures dropping to around 80 degrees. Moving into Wednesday, it will be humid with a mix of clouds and sunshine, along with a thunderstorm possible in the afternoon hours. Daytime temperatures will reach up to 90 degrees. Wednesday night may see isolated thunderstorms early on, then becoming partly cloudy and humid with temperatures falling to about 81 degrees. I'm meteorologist Jason Caterina. That's your exclusive AccuWeather forecast on AM 930, The Answer.

0: All right, welcome back, everybody. Kyle Warren with you, of course. Starting our climb back up to the top of the hour. And once again, Denise Simon is out. She should be back very, very soon, we hope. And we've got Eric on the line. He's was gracious enough to hold over from the break so that we could finish hearing what he was talking about. So let's go right back over to the telephone lines and say good morning again to Eric. Hey, Eric, thanks for holding over.
1: Sincerely, yeah, thank you for allowing me to be held over, man. I appreciate it, man. Hey, so we're talking about the Ukraine not doing the hit on the Iranian vessels, okay?
0: Right.
1: Ukraine is now involved in this. Ukraine is looking for leverage to get more U.S. armaments and munitions, if not outright more ground support, not just intelligence gathering from the United States. We're helping you now. Look at this. There's talk out there that this, you know, the trajectory that this is going, is that going to be the Archduke Ferdinand moment to start, you know, to kick off a more overt third conventional world war that's going on right now. Right now, everything's proxies. Okay. Mm-hmm. NATO wants to get in on Ukraine, but Ukraine is not a member of NATO, nor is Ukraine a member of the European Union. Now, we've been supporting these cats for 12 years or more since the start of their since they had their revolution, their Maidan revolution back in early 2014. Okay, that was Lindsey Graham, and that was the late Senator John McCain, or excuse me, both late senators now, McCain and Graham, that were involved in that, implementing that first trickles in of Humvees, basically, basically a materiel support, non-combat, you know, a dual purpose, if you will, materiel support. And at the time, Ukraine was using their, white supremacists mm-hmm. to fight a guerrilla war, if you will, against eastern Ukraine, where almost all of Ukrainian farming and almost all of Ukrainian energy resources are located in eastern Ukraine. And Vladimir Putin said, hey, cut the malarkey here, NATO. We see what's going on. And they got the jump on NATO. So NATO's chomping at the bit to get in on Iran. So here's a further justification. They all remember when people, the first couple missiles, the reported missiles were launched from Iran into Turkey out of the blue, like one or two of them,
0: right.
1: And they were shot down. Okay, Turkey's a NATO country, but you got Erdogan in there saying, hey, I don't want to get involved in this. I'll do what barely I need to do to look like I'm quote unquote still part of the NATO alliance going on here, because I'm expecting a deal for these F-35s.
0: Right.
1: Now, who's against the F-35 sales? Well, that would be Israel. Well, why would Israel be against the F-35 sales? Israel is looking, they're already having settlers in Syria after with the new leader, all of a sudden, now Israel's has settlers in Western Syria. They already have settlers going on in Lebanon right now. There's a greater project going on. Now, why is there, and this is my opinion now, why would Iran be so important to all this? Because the Iranians are the big boy in the region next to, if not just under, Israel. Now, mm-hmm. I'm not talking their intelligence gathering assets, the more covert aspect of what's going on. But there were several sites hit in Jordan. Everybody remember that? The missiles came in. They killed some American service members. And you and I and others have talked about this. There's always something that allows us, mm-hmm. I don't want to say allows us, but allows for escalation from the, let's just call it the West. I'm just going to call it the West versus the East right now. I keep it simple. For the West, the United States and Israel right now. There were CIA, black sites hit.
0: Mm-hmm.
1: That's not the Iranians doing intel on that. Somebody's leaking intel somewhere for these things to go on, in my opinion. And it's somebody within the West. So there's a big, huge chess game being played right now. And I find it ironic, and this is, again, these are all my opinions. I find it ironic that a lot of the people that voted for President Trump in 2016, 2020 for that matter, and again in 2024 that voted for President Trump that did not want further action in the Middle East. They were all no new wars,
0: right.
1: No new this. I mean, you remember, and you were,
0: I remember,
1: you know,
0: yeah.
1: We were all part of it, so yeah. To speak, all part of this quote unquote, you know, revolution here in the United States, you know, this political revolution, hopefully, in the United States to get, you know, sweep around our own back door before we go sweeping around everybody else's. Now, they're the same people. Oh, we got to get Iran. I'm not saying there's not any, quote, there can't be an avenue for justification. But now it's all Ukraine now. We got to support Ukraine. We have, even the influencers have you know, flipped almost a complete 180. We got to support Ukraine. Well, isn't it odd that all these actions happen, not all these actions, but the main news cycle for hits in Iran started mm-hmm. just before Prime Minister Netanyahu and Vladimir Zelensky came to the U.S. this week to talk to President Trump about this, that, and the other, share intel, and, you know, blah, blah, blah. There's something else going on, and it's not as it appears that's being made out to, you know, how should I say, made to appear mm-hmm. to be. The only way you're going, this, and this is my opinion, and President Trump has relieved anyone of any command authority and or advice and dissent, if you will. He's relieved all the people that, hey, getting involved on the ground in Iran is not a good idea, regardless if, you know, quote unquote, we can take them or whatnot. There's a lot of environmental issues.
0: Oh, yeah.
1: So, you know, like the not just the above ground issues, the subterranean warfare that would need to be fought with all sorts of special devices, and, you know, just because it works above ground doesn't mean it's going to work below ground. There's a whole, from comms to medical yeah. to, you know, munitions, yada yada. So what's my point? My point is this: there's more going on mm-hmm. that meets the eye, and if you scratch the surface, you're going to start picking. It's like, wait a second, this is a shell, a veneer of what's happening and what you're seeing. Now, this ties into everything, to include what's going on with AI. Okay, there are companies out there that are falsely populating and making websites so that when AI scans the net, their pro X angle or pro Y angle shows up more often, which is reprogramming the ChatGPT, for example,
0: right.
1: and other. And it's basically propaganda by other means.
0: Yeah.
1: So you almost can't trust what AI is telling you right now, if that makes sense, as far as certain things going on. There's a grand chessboard going on. But if the U.S. gets involved more overtly in Ukraine, that satisfies what NATO wants, because the European armies, they're not so hot. OK, they're not as robust as they should be.
0: Well, right.
1: Does that make sense?
0: Yeah. And we should be trying to stave off war. The whole point is to not have that kind of thing happen, to have a conflagration like that.
1: 100%. This is my opinion.
0: Yeah.
1: It's almost going to be worse than, potentially worse, and not so much as the actual physical building destruction that we saw during World War II, because, you know, munitions were completely different, tactics were completely different, et cetera. This is going to be worse than the, what was that, firebombing during World
0: Dresden.
1: War II and Dresden.
0: Dresden.
1: This is going to, you know, people can look into Dresden. There's a whole story behind that. But the point being is there, it'll be a Dresden-like event, if you will, throughout numerous different elements of the spectrum, from information technologies, you know, artificial intelligence, to actual, you know, peoples, to disease, to et cetera, et cetera. This is all new. And who's sitting back? Who is making the money on this? China.
0: Mm-hmm.
1: It's almost working in China's favor, with the exception of the oil. But they got their reserves. Anybody remember in the first Trump administration, Ecuador signed an agreement with China to give all their, sell all their oil, because they're so in debt to the IMF.
0: Yeah.
1: How does that factor in the IMF? We fund the IMF. We're going to let them do it to get the IMF to get their money. So, I mean, it's intricate.
0: There's a lot.
1: I appreciate you letting me.
0: Oh, sure. A lot of things on the board. Yeah.
1: Yeah, 100%, man. So it's, again, I love your show. I hope Miss Denise gets better, and you have a good morning, man.
0: Hey,
1: thanks for letting me vent.
0: Hey, thank you, Eric. Always appreciate it. I'm really glad to talk with you this morning. Take care, and we'll talk to you again real soon.
1: All right, bye-bye.
0: All right, take care. All right, that's Eric, everybody. And I'm telling you, there are such complexities to these things. And as I said, there's a lot on the board. And a lot of times, you know, just like Eric is doing, I think you've got to be able to see where all those pieces are starting to fit together. So I appreciate what Eric is talking about. And my friends, stay with us because we are going to come right back here on the program this morning. We'll be talking with the watchdog on Wall Street, Chris Markowski. So don't go anywhere. Kyle Warren with you.
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1: All right, hour number three is flying by this morning, my friends. And we are glad that you're there. 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Let's head to the phone lines and say good morning, Chris.
2: Good morning.
1: All right. Well, you know, Chris, as always, there's no shortage of anything to talk about. And recently, of course, we've talked about Elon Musk and how, you know, valued the, you know, Tesla and certainly SpaceX has been. But I saw an article earlier today that talked about Apple, and it's basically saying that Apple is now starting to hit towards the $5 trillion market cap for the very first time. What does that really mean when we hear something like that? Because that sounds extraordinary.
2: Well, it's, you know, puts a smile on my face, but a long-term shareholder. Of the company from the, my clients and everything like that. I mean, they built a great business. I mean, they really have. You get you into their kind of ecosystem. It's difficult to leave, especially when you're an old man like me and you don't like learning new tricks when it comes to tech. once they get you in and you know, music and the movies and, everything that goes along with that, you know, people constantly, you know, they upgrade. They're in that. And it's, you know, it's a great business model that they have. There's people have thought, oh, maybe, you know, somebody else is going to come up with something new, a new device, whatever it may be. I was actually thought that Musk might do something. And then, guy used to work at Apple, at Johnny Ivey, was supposed to start to be doing something. And no one's really been able to do it. It's a very difficult nut to crack. Tim Cook has done a great job when it comes to, you know, handling supply chains and the numbers. I think the future for Apple is just going to see what's next. You know, there was always that thing when Steve Jobs, you know, came out at the end of their conferences and, you know, he'd always say, and one more thing. And for a while, it'd be, you know, coming up with some sort of new product. I'm curious to see what's next, for them and, you know, what direction they're going to head in. You know, from what I'm hearing, I guess they have kind of, you know, figured out, AI. There was some concern there in regards to it. And I guess one of their new operating systems, the new iOS that's going to be coming out shortly is going to be really like a kind of a game changer, possible foldable phone. So we shall see. But again, a great business model.
1: Absolutely. And you mentioned that term ecosystem, and it goes kind of beyond even, well, your phone talks to your watch and, you know, it's just easy to pair and so forth. But you're absolutely right. I mean, it's a family of products. And it seems to me that, you know, that's kind of the future, because that is something you want to, you know, pick up, you know, whatever you were doing on a different device and go from thing to thing. Apple makes it so easy to do.
2: Oh, you know, without a doubt. And, you know, again, the longevity. I was a PC guy until like 2000 and maybe 7 or 2008. And I just was tired of having to throw a computer out every couple of years. You know, because it would just fall, you know, it just wouldn't work anymore. So many issues. And, you know, that was part of that advertising campaign that they had years ago. And stuff just works. And it does. I mean, it works really, really well. You don't have a lot of the problems in regards to viruses and other issues that are out there. So they've done a good job. They really have. Apple at its core, quite frankly, is a great example of not having to be first when it comes to products. I don't know if we've talked about this before. Kind of part of their success is that they will look at a new innovation, whatever it may be, and they'll wait, and then they'll make it better. I mean, they didn't have the first MP3 player. You know, then there came the iPod that came out. They just made it better. They didn't have the first, you know, smartphone. They just made them better. They kind of like wait, and then they come out with a product, and then they make things better. They're really great at industrial design.
1: Yeah, no kidding. An innovation. Well, you know, AOC recently, as I recall, and I don't have it right in front of me, but wasn't she on about, you know, maybe have to break up Apple because everything's too expensive? And I'm thinking, what in the heck is she talking about? I mean, it's not, we're not talking about, I mean, there have been antitrust things in the past, but Apple doesn't qualify for something like that.
2: It just came out with like a $500 laptop, for crying out loud. That's not bad.
1: Yeah, the MacBook Air, you know, I think.
2: I mean, so they do have products. You don't have to get the most expensive one. And yeah, they run great margins. They're in a great business. I guess, you know, because Tim Cook came out, because the price of chips has gone up, you're going to have to raise their prices to a certain degree. But, I mean, I know people that have had their phones for years and years and years and years and years, and they don't upgrade every couple of years. But, yeah, the product lasts a long time. Now I guess Apple is getting into like a rent-a-phone type of a situation where you're going to pay, you know, a certain amount of money every single month for the phone. You don't actually own the phone, and then you can trade it in later on. Like you can say a year contract or 2 year contract. I think that's what they're working on next.
1: Mm-hmm. Well, but of course the idea that, you know, if something's expensive, there's in the market, there can be competition. I mean, it would be pretty daunting to try to compete with Apple, but it, to me, it was just indicative of this mentality of, you know, I want people to think that I'm going to get them an Apple MacBook Air for some ridiculously low price because I'm in Congress and I can talk about, you know, we'll break them up and that way things will be more affordable. I don't think it works like that.
2: It's just moronic. She's just saying things to get clicks and attention. More of these politicians are more influencers than anything else. Let's draw some attention to ourselves, and you know, we'll attract the weak-minded out there. You know, it's kind of like Obi-Wan Kenobi. These are not the droids you're looking for type stuff. I mean, it's kind of how they operate. It's just you're going for weak-minded people. You ever play with an inflation calculator? Go back in time and take a look at what computers cost back in the 1990s and whatnot, and take a look at what you're carrying around in your pocket. Okay, as far as computing power is concerned and what it's capable of doing and all of the things that it actually does, and get your arms around that and actually what you're paying for it, which is basically nothing. It's kind of interesting if you think about it.
1: Oh, absolutely. I'm so glad that you mentioned that, Chris, because, you know, back in the day, and especially if you were setting up computer networks or business computers, you know, you were paying a lot of money and getting a computer that was, you know, the original, you know, ATs and so forth. And there was a quote way back in that time period, so it puts it in context. But I remember there's a famous quote from Bill Gates, who said 640K should be enough for anybody. And that was the actual memory on board of an IBM, you know, PC clone.
2: Yeah, and you take a look at what these phones are capable of doing now, and you know, then also you don't even add it. You can put things on the cloud. It is pretty extraordinary, you know, what they're actually capable of doing. I mean, it's not the actual the hardware that, you know, I think really bites here in this country. It's the service. You know, for my banking overseas in Europe and my office over there, I have to have a European phone and a phone number, an Italian phone number. Again, people don't realize my cell phone service, same service I have here. Basically, I have everything, you know, the data, everything goes along with it, is 15 euros a month. That's it.
1: Hmm. Wow. That really is something.
2: No add-ons, no extra taxes. What we pay here is a lot more than what they pay in other places for the actual service.
1: Yeah, no kidding. Yeah, and people who travel and so forth, they can get a chip and all that kind of thing. And it's pretty nominal to have a good service as you travel through Europe.
2: Well, I use my regular Verizon phone that I use here. Obviously, when I'm there, I mean, I communicate with you on that when we're doing shows. Mm-hmm. In the same way. It's just that, you know, what it costs monthly, what we have to pay for, not only for internet and for, you know, cell phone service, all that stuff is a lot more than what they pay over there.
1: Yeah. And can you imagine, Chris, once again, and we just got about 25 seconds here, but can you imagine, remember the long distance back in those days when it was transatlantic? I mean, it was, you couldn't hear the person. Yeah. It was awful. And now it's normal. Yeah.
2: Yeah, I mean, again, I'll be on a Greek island somewhere, and I'm doing a radio show there at the beach. No problem.
1: Well, that is pretty cool, Chris. All right, have a great morning. We'll talk to you tomorrow, my friend.
2: You got it. Have a good one.
1: You too. Take care. Folks, stay with us. We're coming back. News is next.
3: Hi, I'm Jennifer Winkler, your conservative Republican candidate for state representative. I'm proud to be the only candidate endorsed by the MAGA Patriots because I'll back President Trump, put America first, and fight illegal immigration. I'll back the blue, defend our Second Amendment, fight the radical left, and keep data centers out of Sarasota County. On August 18th, I'd be honored to have your vote. Vote Jennifer Winkler for state representative. 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
6: With SRN News, I'm Jason Walker. America paying tribute to South Carolina Senator Lindsey Graham Tuesday at Washington's National Cathedral. President Trump says he's lost a great friend.
7: The son of South Carolina became one of the most important men in the most important country on earth. In a city where politicians often become jaded and cynical, Lindsey Graham never lost the old-fashioned American idealism that brought him to the highest levels of government and life. He took his duty seriously without taking himself too seriously. He was unwavering in his principles, but always willing to listen. He always wanted to listen. And one thing about Lindsey that we all know, he never quit.
6: Senator Graham will be buried in South Carolina. Shooting investigation at a Seattle food festival last weekend continues. Here's correspondent Ed Donahue with the latest.
8: Police in Seattle are releasing details of the weapon they say was used by a teenager accused of killing three people at a local food festival. Police Chief Sean Barnes says the 15-year-old had a ghost gun.
9: With an extended magazine that had a 33-round capacity. And when it was recovered, there were 19 rounds in the magazine.
8: Ghost guns are untraceable. They do not have serial numbers and are often bought without a background check. Two other weapons were recovered. There were at least three suspects involved in the shootout at the crowded Bite of Seattle near the Space Needle. One of them was among those killed. Audio from ComoNews.com. I'm Ed Donahue.
6: A twister that touched down in northeast Wisconsin Monday remained on the ground for at least 20 minutes as it cut a 12-mile path of destruction. National Weather Service says the twister was nearly 1 mile across. No reports of any fatalities. SRN News.
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18: Overnight, expect partly cloudy skies with the possibility of a thunderstorm in some areas. The temperature will drop to 80 degrees. On Wednesday, the weather will be humid with a mix of clouds and sun, along with a chance of an afternoon thunderstorm. The high will reach 90 degrees. Wednesday night, there may be scattered thunderstorms early on, then turning partly cloudy and remaining humid. The low will be around 81 degrees. I'm meteorologist Jason Caterina. That's your exclusive AccuWeather forecast on AM 930, The Answer.

0: Well, yesterday afternoon at the National Cathedral in Washington, President Trump delivering a very heartfelt eulogy for Senator Lindsey Graham, who died suddenly on July 11th. And my friends, you know, those in attendance is really just a who's who. But especially there among those gathered, I noticed, I believe I saw Brett Kavanaugh, Supreme Court Justice there. And I couldn't help but remember and really be so proud of Senator Lindsey Graham for how he essentially just saved that nomination for Brett Kavanaugh to the Supreme Court at a time when there was so much being hurled at Kavanaugh and so much of a derailing operation that was going on. And at that moment and others like it, but especially that particular moment when you had Senator Lindsey Graham just very passionately defending and calling out those who were coming against Kavanaugh for really just these ridiculous reasons. And so again, that's going to be, I think whenever you hear about Lindsey Graham, you're going to hear the Kavanaugh nomination mentioned, you know, in context of historical accounts and things of this nature. Anytime you hear about Lindsey Graham, you'll likely hear about his amazing support and making such a difference in that nomination and helping to shape the Supreme Court as a result of that. That's a pretty big thing, if you ask me. And of course, so many of the other things. We heard President Trump talking about Lindsey Graham, you know, the idea that, you know, nothing really happened in that town, you know, for the last 30 years without Lindsey Graham really having something to do with it, you know, legislatively at the government level. And Lindsey Graham just so plugged in. Somebody else earlier, and I'm trying to remember who it was, in some of the coverage that was going on wall to wall from Fox News earlier. And somebody said, you know, with this room there, with all those people, all of those notable individuals, all of the who's who, basically, somebody had said, you know, the one thing Lindsey Graham would have done, he would have started work in the room. And that made me chuckle. I was actually driving at that moment, so I was listening to it. And just what a great way of remembering Lindsey Graham and, you know, complimenting him and also kind of bringing out the kind of politician and the kind of senator he really was. I think that's pretty cool, if you ask me. Folks, welcome to the program. Kyle Warren with you. It's the 5 o'clock hour. Welcome to members of the 5 o'clock club far and wide. We got a lot going on this hour. I hope that you can stick with us. We've been talking about Iran this morning. We've been talking about the DSA. We've been talking about a lot of different things. And pretty soon, we're going to be talking about, of course, we got Anthony Fauci versus, you know, I almost wish we had, like, you know, some kind of megaphone or something. You know, it's like Fauci versus Rand Paul. And this, it's going to be interesting, to say the least. And that hearing, I believe, is scheduled for later today. And we'll talk a little bit about that. But don't forget, folks, KyleWarrenShow.com is the website. If you'd like to send us a direct message, you can do that any old time of day. We love to hear from you. It's a great way to communicate with the program. We've also got our telephone lines, 949-822-7959. That's 949-822-7959. And, of course, the texting line. See, we got all kinds of great ways you can talk to us. 949-942-5997. That's 949-942-5997 is the texting line. So, and by the way, something else, and I want to bring this out here in this first segment, and we mentioned it a little bit earlier in the show, but it's so important that we got to mention it again in the 5 o'clock hour. And that is this from the Daily Caller. Senate Majority Leader John Thune dismissed the idea Monday of canceling the chamber's August recess to pass the Safeguard America Voter Eligibility Act, or Save America Act. President Donald Trump and a handful of Republican senators called on Thune to cancel the recess to pass the election integrity bill. Thune told the Daily Caller News Foundation and other reporters that there would be no path to passing the SAVE Act if the recess were canceled. He says, for me, it's about show me a path to passage, Thune said. What's your picture of victory at the end of this? Because if the end game is we actually get an outcome or a result, we could stay here till Christmas. The Democrats aren't voting for this. I'm just telling you. And Republicans are not getting rid of the legislative filibuster. So there you have it. Okay. And as I mentioned earlier, is he basically writing the epitaph for the midterms at this point? You know, I've heard so much debate on this. I've heard so many people talking about this. And again, you know, part and parcel of being the leader is actually bringing things up for a vote. You can bring things up for a vote and we can see exactly where everybody is. And Senator Murkowski in Alaska, but there'd be ways, you know, she has this issue of, well, it would take a lot for some people in extremely remote areas to actually register to vote or to vote or to have the ID and all this kind of thing. Well, like I said the other day, solve the problem. Don't just tell me the problem, but solve the problem. Well, otherwise I can't vote for it. What are you talking about? You know, how much is our republic worth in order to make sure that the elections have integrity? I think that's a really, really good question. Because if we're able to simply go, well, nope, that, there's no path. Sorry, hey, you know, Democrats aren't voting for this. Didn't James Carville the other day say something about you probably should vote for this? I'm telling you, it is exasperating, isn't it? But I'm telling you, my friends, without something like this, it makes it very, very, very, very bad moving into the midterms. All right, stay with us, folks. Kyle Warren with you. Come on back, because we'll be right here.
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3: 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Christopher Nolan's The Odyssey sailed into theaters earlier this month. That movie is based on a 3,000-year-old Greek epic. 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Emily Wilson's 2017 translation, the same translation Nolan used for his film, is a fine interpretation, in our opinion. 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
4: And so that would always be in our Christmas gifts. 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
4: 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And I said, "Aslan died. This is terrible. I hate this book." And she said, "Then you need to read on." 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
5: Well,
4: God has promised not that everything is good or that everything feels good, that God has promised that he will bring good from everything that happens in our life.
5: More from Sheila Walsh about trusting God's promises at FamilyMinute.org.
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2: And yes, you can take that to the bank. 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So if you see something go whooshing past you, that's us. That's this program right here. All right. So, folks, welcome back to the show. Kyle Warren with you. Of course, 949-822-7959. And here's a quote for you. I'm not stopping until the full truth is out there. Well, that's from Rand Paul, Senator Rand Paul. And he has an opinion piece that's published in Fox News earlier today. Senator Rand Paul, of course, is going to be one of the senators, of course, questioning Dr. Fauci later today, or early this morning, actually, I think around 8:30 a.m., I believe, Eastern time, of course. But listen to this, just this first paragraph here. It's pretty interesting. For years, this is from Senator Rand Paul himself, says, for years, Americans were told the lab leak theory was dismissed by science itself, settled by the proximal origin of SARS-CoV-2, the March 2020 paper cited by every fact checker and health official who wanted to question closed for good. He goes on to say, my investigation has now shown document by document that the people who peddled that certainly never believed it themselves. He says, start with the authors. Newly released Slack messages show Christian Anderson privately put the odds of a lab origin at 30%. Eddie Holmes said 20, then walked it back to 10. Anderson told colleagues about the smoking-ish, that's what it says, smoking-ish guns that left him, quote, not comfortable with his own conclusions. These scientists publicly ruled out a lab leak, but behind closed doors manipulated the narrative, hoping to stop the evidence building against their public assertions. They weren't managing it alone. The same authors were in direct contact with the intelligence community and NIH leadership throughout the pandemic. Anderson expected to, quote, have a handler from within the intelligence community. Holmes cited a source in China he called, quote, my spy, unquote. After DARPA diffuse proposal leaked, after the DARPA diffuse proposal leaked, the plan describing how to insert furin cleavage sites into bat coronaviruses, that sounds like a lot of fun, the group discussed the need to, quote, stay off email and curate their correspondence for the FOI records. While Holmes promised to chat to the intelligence folk, the authors even said they needed to get something back to Tony's team at NIH. That's not a coincidence, he writes. I have released records showing Dr. Fauci's ties to the national security apparatus going back to 2003 when he reviewed a National Intelligence Council paper on SARS threats. On January 31st, 2020, weeks before Proximal Origin was even published, Fauci told Anderson directly to take his furin cleavage site concerns to the FBI and in the UK to MI5. He personally coordinated Anderson and Holmes' next moves while the public was told to the question was closed. Later documents show Fauci received top secret SCI intelligence briefings on origins for years afterwards arranged to the White House Situation Room. So this goes on. But it's really, again, very, very interesting. And let's go back to what we started with Rand Paul. He says, and I quote, I'm not stopping until the full truth is out there. And I think that's incredibly important. Regardless of presidential pardon, regardless of any of those kinds of things, the American people have the right to know. The American people have the right to understand what was happening and where the narrative was manipulated and for what reasons. Because, my friends, it's something I always thought too. If this was some naturally occurring thing in a bat in a wet market somewhere in Wuhan, why weren't we ever afraid that, oh my gosh, there's going to be another virus and it's going to come out of nowhere? Nobody ever talked about that. Nobody ever talked about stuff like that. There was no urgency about something like that. It was just that, a narrative. Because the more reasonable thought on it, I thought, at that time even, was that this was engineered. It was part of the gain of function research. Now, of course, you follow all the money and all those different things that have even been available since then. But the American people have the right to know, and they have the right to be outraged, and they have the right to vote accordingly how they want these kinds of things to be handled. All right. So, folks, to tell you what, let's head over to the telephone lines because we've got Mary in St. Pete giving us a call this morning. Good morning, Mary.
3: Good morning. Yes, it seems that Senator Thune can't whip up the vote. And I don't hear that word used very often anymore, but that's exactly what is supposed to happen.
2: Yeah.
3: It's supposed to whip up the vote for that Save America Act. Speaking of what's going on in Congress, check out the latest agriculture bill. Has a clause in there to give amnesty to illegals who have been here over a certain number of years. Read the clauses attached to that. And the other thing is, the accolades of telephones and all these gadgets or devices or whatever you would like to call them these days can actually hear what you're saying, see what you're doing, and these messages can be transmitted to anybody, anywhere, anytime. Instance is the Qure rings that people wear to measure their blood pressure, respiration, exercise miles, etc. That information can be transmitted to anybody.
2: Yeah.
3: So wonder if in the future your doctor recommends exercise and that information is being transmitted back to the doctor that you're not exercising the proper amount of miles every day, or that you are eating the wrong thing, or that you are ordering from Amazon the chips and the cookies that you're not supposed to be eating. That will transmit to your medical record. It's called control, and you don't even know it's happening. You can be in a restaurant, and someone could be listening to you with one of their gadgets and their new fancy glasses or rings or bracelets. And that information is being listened to by AI, probably, and your information is literally being transmitted everywhere. So it's no wonder they want all these wonderful data centers built everywhere. They really need to be put up in space, but it's dangerous. Rand Paul, as I said a couple of days ago, you can put him on TV, and I can tell you nobody's watching this stuff.
2: Yeah.
3: The news people are not caring this stuff because I talked to other people who could care less about getting the truth out there because they are.

0: so much, Mary. Great call, of course. And you know, I hear the skepticism in Mary's voice, and I understand completely. I think we all do to one degree or another. But you know what Mary was talking about, this is really cool, because in terms of getting an idea of why it is less impactful, shall we say, about bringing out all this stuff about Fauci and what Rand Paul has discovered and what, you know, his mission is here. And that is, you know, a few weeks ago, we had a great audio clip on the program, and it was actually suggested by a great caller, Mike in Clearwater. And it was a clip of a Soviet defector back in the 80s named Yuri Bezmenov. I'm pronouncing that, if I'm recalling that correctly. It was very interesting talk. And he was, you know, from KGB, right? And he had defected. And he talked about how you, you know, destabilize the society and you start to get people to believe what you want them to believe. But, and it's all psychological, you know, psyops, this kind of thing. And he said something really important. It goes exactly to what Mary's saying. And that is, you get people to the point where even if the truth is presented directly in front of them, they won't believe it, or essentially they won't even care, because they have been so manipulated up to that point. That's how you tear apart, you know, getting people to be outraged for the right reasons, right? Righteous indignation. And there should be a lot of this because of what we're finding out about the COVID-19 origins. All right, stay with us, folks. Kyle Warren with you. We are coming right back.
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3: With SRN News, I'm Jason Walker. Jordan's military says the country's air defenses intercepting five missiles launched from Iran earlier today. That comes hours after the U.S. military knocked down an Iranian missile barrage launched against American forces throughout the Middle East. President Trump remembers Lindsey Graham as a giant in the United States Senate and a true American original. Mr. Trump joining various foreign leaders, lawmakers, and others at a funeral service for Graham Tuesday in Washington. Senator Graham will be buried today in South Carolina. Rescue teams searching for those missing in that earthquake in Japan. The death toll now stands at least 13. Firefighters really have their hands full in France. That massive wildfire forcing more than 220,000 people to evacuate.
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3: Overnight will bring partly cloudy skies with a chance of a thunderstorm in some areas. The temperature will drop to 80 degrees. On Wednesday, expect a humid day with a mix of clouds and sun and the possibility of an afternoon thunderstorm. The high will reach 90 degrees. Wednesday night, there may be a thunderstorm early on, then turning partly cloudy and still humid with a low of 81 degrees. I'm meteorologist Jason Caterina. That's your exclusive AccuWeather forecast on AM 930, The Answer.

0: right, Bill? This will get you going for the morning, I'm sure. I think it would. And, of course, if your workday's coming to an end, if you've been working through the overnights like certain radio talk show hosts, which shall remain nameless, well, we hope that this kind of sends you off into the end of your day also in a very, very good fashion. All right. So once again, folks, welcome back to the show. Kyle Warren with you, racing through the 5 o'clock hour this morning, and time now to talk with our good friend Patrick Hyland. Patrick, of course, is the host of Highlands Heroes, and you hear him every Sunday right here on AM 860 The Answer, Sundays from 11 to 12, Highlands Heroes. Definitely check out the program. And also, Patrick is known as the insurance quarterback. And so if you're looking for expert guidance when it comes to your veterans benefits, how about life insurance decisions, Medicare, annuities, then you need to give Patrick Hyland a call today, 813-966-1052. That's 813-966-1052. It's a free, no obligation consultation. Patrick's been doing this for 30 years plus. And so you definitely want to talk to Patrick before you make any decisions on these kinds of things. Once again, 813-966-1052. Okay. Well, and again, because my friends, I want you to be one of Patrick's great success stories that we hear about here on the program. So let's go to the phone lines. Say good morning to Patrick Hyland. Hey, Patrick.
1: Hey, Kyle. Good morning, my man. Yeah, I do want to make a quick announcement to anybody listening right now. This Friday, Kyle, will be the last of a special election period for people on Medicare. Because of the storms we had, we were able to get the federal government, along with the state of Florida, to everybody here in the listening area to be able to make one last choice for the Medicare decisions till January 1st, and they can make that decision in October. So anybody out there listening right now that isn't happy with their Medicare right now or would like to do a comparison to make sure that, you know, from August till December they're going to be happy with what they have, please feel free to give me a call at 813-966-1052. That's 813-966-1052. And we'll see if we can get you a better Medicare plan out there at the current time. You do have a couple more days to take advantage of that loophole right now. So
0: that's really important.
1: Do so.
0: Yeah, that sounds really important. Is. Absolutely, because you don't want to get stuck in something that's not good for you.
1: Well, I'd be miserable for 5 months, right, Cal? Makes no sense to me, you know. That's how I do it anyway. And that's just the best thing that anybody can do right now. And all my military friends and family out there, know, my family knows, of course, that if they have military benefits, they can still use Medicare as a backup. So please, anybody listening out there that has Medicare and being in the military and you go to the VAs, still give me a call because I can save you money on your Medicare Part B premium. So that's another thing that I can do to help people out. So that's what I'd like to do for the folks. I want to talk about President Trump here for a second, Cal. I've been doing some research, and I'm pretty sure I'm right, okay? They haven't been giving this guy enough credit, I don't think, man. Mm-hmm. He has made the largest foreign aid cuts out there, the way I see it. And if I say something wrong, please correct me, Kyle, okay? And he's reduced the federal workforce the most in history, largest tax cuts in U.S. history. You know, the border is secure right now. You just listen to Tom Holman. We're cutting out spending cuts in U.S. history. You know, that brings up another thing about Medicare, Kyle. Everybody's, you know, not everybody. A lot of people are going, oh, he's cutting Medicare. He's doing this. He's doing it. No, he's taking away from people that should have never gotten it in the first place.
0: Right.
1: Why don't they tell us that part of the narrative, Kyle? Wouldn't that be nice?
0: No, because, you see, then the narrative wouldn't be President Trump is so mean, he's kicking people off Medicare. You know, that's that is the narrative. But you're right. The context of it is that, hey, well, wait a minute. They're not eligible for that.
1: You know, and you know what? Here's what is, there's a little bit of ignorance out there, too. Because guess what? When he takes those people off, the people that have paid into the system get more, as well as they should. You know, and Social Security, man, Cal, it's really, you know, it's not good. You know, they dipped into that so much, and they've taken away from the American public to the point of ridiculous. The money that people have put in there, and on just a simple return on that investment, would be double what they're getting paid. And that's not right. These are things that need to be addressed and brought up. And I hope to God that we can change this around. When it didn't become the government is leading us instead of us leading the government, Cal. I mean, really, when do you feel that started really making a vicious turn? Because it doesn't feel right to me. It really doesn't. It seems like we're working for them.
0: Yeah, I hear you. I hear you. And it really, you're exactly right, Patrick. It's supposed to be the other way around. And in fact, you know, we talk about a representative republic, you know, where representatives are supposed to go in there and represent us in whatever capacity they have. But now it's really about what do they think? And they're not going to vote for this because of something they want, but they're not listening to us much of the time.
1: And it was so obvious with this Save America Act when over 80% of the population wanted it. And I bet that was even skewed. I really do. I mean, how would anybody who wouldn't want that wants to win illegally or doesn't care, you know? And it just baffles me. It really does, Cal. And we all need to band together and say, knock it off already. Let's do what's right for America first, the patriots of this great country, assimilate to this great country, and move forward. We've come too far in 250 years to go back now. That's for dang sure, I'm sure. And I just want to see us do great and do wonderful things in this country and continue to do it. And I know you do also, Kyle. And I just want that to be the biggest thing out there that we can do. Do you feel that strongly that, you know, I mean, we're going to be doing primary voting here in a couple weeks, Kyle. I believe the same thing is out in your neck of the woods. And do you feel the midterms that the Republicans will be able to, you know, keep all three, you know,
0: keep the House and the Senate? Order? Yeah. Well, you know, that's a really good question. You know, we've seen some preliminary returns here, of course, in Colorado, certainly in New York, and we see where the DSA is making the Democrat Socialists of America, as they call themselves, the inroads that they're making. There's a narrative that's going on with that as well. But it's going to be a slog. I think that ultimately, and the, you know, the Democrats have a lot of problems themselves in terms of fundraising. I think even in terms of some enthusiasm and so forth. But like you just talked about, President Trump, largest tax cut in American history, border secure, all these things. We got to get busy making sure people understand these receipts, because the whole thing is going to come down to, well, you know, the war's going on and gas is too expensive, so vote for some Democrats and they're going to change it. No, they're not. In other words, Trump's on the right track, and people have got to they've got to realize that. We've got to get that message out there.
1: Well, you know, you got me thinking about what the coach told me one time, you know, no pain, no gain. Sometimes you have to take a step back to take two forward. Sometimes you have to go through a little bit to better yourself. And that's where we are right now. And let's not forget 4 years of nonsense trying to make up for that. You know, that's like, you know, putting on 40 pounds and expecting to lose it overnight. It doesn't work that way. Now you're going to have to pay the dues to get that off and pay the price. And that's where we are right now, unfortunately. And hopefully people don't have short-term memory problem, because gas at one time was at $5 and prices of other things were up there too. Mm-hmm. Are they as low as they should be? No, but let's give it some time. Let's see if we can get back in shape in this country. And I believe we can financially, okay? And morally, we need to work on that too and get a great foundation, Cal. Cal, always a pleasure being with you, my friend. God bless you and the audience. I look forward to talking to you Friday morning. Anybody out there, again, I can be of help to, give me a call, 813-966-1052. Thanks, Cal.
0: Hey, thank you, Patrick. Take care. God bless, my friend. And yes, we'll look forward to talking with Patrick again on Friday. And folks, stay right there because we're going to come right back with Brandon Rimes, the Consumer Quarterback. So don't go anywhere.
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5: This is Hugh Hewitt for townhall.com. The future of the West and President Donald's reputation within it through the centuries will depend on the outcome of the ongoing battle with the Islamic Republic of Iran. America is decisively winning that battle, but it has not yet won it. If President Trump perseveres, that will not happen. If he abandons the battle, it could well be the worst foreign policy debacle for the United States since the end of the Vietnam War, rivaling even that of the catastrophe of President Joe Biden's command to American forces to quickly depart Afghanistan in 2021. Iran is run by religious fanatics. That is the defining threat Iran poses to the region and indeed the world. Most of the West doesn't want to deal with the implications of a theocracy, bound up in medieval theology and run by fanatics in possession of weapons of mass destruction. President Trump is willing to do this, and he's acted on it. Now he must finish the job. I'm Hugh Hewitt.
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10: During the War for Independence, General George Washington, the man we refer to today as the father of our country, led American troops through military defeat after defeat. And in the bitter winter of 1777, he wrote this somber note to a friend in Philadelphia. Quote, "You might have tracked our army from White Marsh to Valley Forge by the blood on their feet," end of quote. Many soldiers continued to march through the deep snows of Pennsylvania without shoes. Others suffered from disease, hunger, and freezing conditions. Nearly 2,000 of Washington's men died. Yet George Washington did not lose faith. Amid the hardship, loss, and uncertainty of Valley Forge, he turned to God in prayer. At a time when our nation once again faces division and uncertainty, may we follow Washington's example, kneeling humbly, praying faithfully, and asking God to guide the future of America.

0: right, welcome back, everybody. Kyle Warren with you. Harry Truman, Doris Day, and a little Billy Joel bringing us back in. And a lot of people may not know this, but Billy Joel has always been a history buff, basically. And this is the origin. That was the origin of this song, basically. His love for history. But oddly enough, I heard an interview once where he said this was like one of his least favorite songs. We Didn't Start the Fire, because he thought it was kind of repetitive. But yet it actually works out perfectly. Yeah, it's not the world's most glorious melody or something like that, but it certainly does work, and it was pretty brilliant. So I don't know. Yeah, that's okay. I think being a little humble about it is just fine with me. All right, so folks, welcome back to the show. Kyle Warren with you. Here we are, heading through Friday morning, pardon me, through Wednesday morning. We can start to see Friday from here, hopefully. We'll start rotating enough to where you can start to see it. But it's Wednesday morning, middle of the week. Hope that you're having a great week. And we've got Brandon Rimes, the consumer quarterback. You can hear him on the Consumer Quarterback Show every day, 4 p.m. drive time, right here on AM 860, The Answer. And one of the things we'll have an answer for, I believe, by the time Brandon comes on the air with his program later today, is whether or not there's any change in interest rates, although I don't think that we'll have one. But the Fed, I believe, is meeting later today. But first, let's head over to the telephone lines and say good morning to our good friend, Brandon Rimes, host of the Consumer Quarterback Show. Good morning, Brandon.
1: Yeah, hey, good morning, Kyle. It's interesting to see how that debate would play out. And, it's not as affecting, it doesn't affect as much as people think as far as mortgage rates go. Just it's more about the overall market, the economy, and the long-term bonds. You know, it's more about the 10-year bond yield as far as mortgage and housing rates go. But yeah, it's interesting here in Tampa Bay, inventory levels are down. You know, the inventory levels are down pretty significantly year over year. Depending on which county you look at, it varies a little bit, but a lot of people think, oh, it's been such a wild market and a bad time to sell. And it's really not. We're sitting just above 3 months of inventory in Pinellas County, and Hillsborough follows pretty similar, and Pasco, and all of our local counties here. So it's actually, low inventory. So that means that it's still a seller's market technically. Mm-hmm. But it feels a little bit different because of, years past and some of the norms that people kind of developed and, interest rates being in the mid sixes or whatnot. So, it is a little bit different feel though than normal.
0: Well, I saw an article earlier as well, Brandon, and it was talking about the idea that investors may now, and I kind of put it in this kind of terminology, but are they just going to be throwing up their hands and saying, well, we probably aren't going to get super low interest rates anytime soon, so we'll go ahead and kind of get back in this market knowing that all this is kind of baked in? And I would expect for it, the investor aspect of this, but certainly the home seller, home buyer aspect, are they going to have to come to terms with higher interest rates for the foreseeable future, or what do you think?
1: Yeah, I think so. I think it kind of, two things. Investors, they want to find deals. Investors want stuff that's, technically, some of it's off market. They want to find deals where they can, have sellers hold paper and or maybe even assume loans. They want to look for off market deals, things like that. And then on the retail side, they're still, the rates aren't terrible. I mean, being in the sixes like that, when I first got in the mortgage industry back in 2001, we were lucky. We were happy to have a 7.5% rate, to be able to deal with. But so you look at that, you look at the overall insurances are coming down. I think the big deal right now is property taxes. So you got mm-hmm. the property tax amendment 3 on the ballot. Vote yes on amendment 3. Don't listen to a lot of the naysayers. A lot of these, I hate to say it, but the Democrats, they always want to push against these things. It's terrible. They want to. So here's what they're doing. There's a thing called the League of Cities. There's a group of cities throughout the state, and then there's also similar for counties. But Florida League of Cities, they are using our tax dollars. So get this: we pay tax dollars to local, state, and local municipalities, and it has nothing to do with the state. The state levies the sales tax, things like that. But when you look at what the cities are doing. They're going together. They're putting all this money. They're taking our tax dollars and they're propagandizing us. They're using our tax dollars to put out these campaigns, these commercials, these social ads, these all these talking points to all the Democrat leaderships throughout the state, and even some rhinos that want to protect their honeypots. And then they're coming out with all this propaganda on why you would want to vote no on Amendment 3. No, you don't. You don't want to vote no on your own property tax relief. It's absolutely absurd. So that's what they're doing, though.
2: Wow. Yeah. And talk about, yeah, that's just, you know, obviously, and voters, you know, certainly need to vote in their own self-interest on this. But, you know, how could you possibly have an argument other than to say, well, we just want a lot more revenue? But there's other ways of obtaining that kind of revenue. And get this, how about this revolutionary idea of maybe you don't have to spend so much, but yet having the property taxes be eliminated, essentially.
1: Yeah, it's scare tactics. Oh, you're going to lose your police. You're going to lose your fire. No, you're not. By the way, only 30% of the property tax revenue is from primary residences. That's who we're trying to protect here. That's who Governor DeSantis, Blazing Goliath, all the good guys in the state are trying to protect, that senior, that widow that lost her husband but still has to pay this hefty $6,000, $7,000, $8,000, $9,000, $10,000, $11,000, $12,000 tax bill every year. What about the veterans? Here's the scare tactic. Oh, veterans, you better not vote for this. You're going to lose your homestead exemption. No, you're not. That's a flat out lie. The another lie is, oh, they're just going to raise sales tax. That's all they're going to do. They're going to raise sales tax. No, I just explained the difference. Counties, cities cannot raise sales tax. Counties can, but they have to do a special vote, and it's got to be all public, and they're not going to do that. They don't want to be in front of the public eye. States levy sales tax, okay? So it's just lie after lie after lie. But anyways, that's just one big piece of it, right? So you got PITI, property or principal, interest, taxes, and insurance. Insurances are coming down. We're getting more carriers in the state. Taxes hopefully will come down. By the way, if you're out of state or you know somebody that wants to move into the state, you've got to be here. You got to be a Florida resident before the end of the year, or you have a 5-year wait period. So I think you're going to see a lot of people moving down. Not only that, you're going to have higher income people moving down. We're already seeing it. Mm-hmm. You're seeing that because they want that tax break. They're all about taxes and tax shelters. So we're going to see that. Anybody out there, you know, if you want expert advice, you want a team that my wife Lindsay and I own our own team, and we are in the top 100. There's 20,000 realtors in Tampa Bay. We rank in the top 100. 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You have a 98% list price to sell price ratio, whereas the average MLS agent in Tampa Bay, 92%. So there's your 6 points right there that people talk about. You know, they want to beat up on realtors so much about their percentages or some people say, what's your interest rate? Well, you're talking about my commission. You're asking me what my commission is, not my interest rate. But, and then they have no idea what they pay their financial advisor or their insurance agents. You know, but they know what to look for the realtor and the mortgage team. But it's interesting. It's fun, though. We love it. We're blessed and highly favored to live here in Tampa Bay, the best place to live in Florida.
2: 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And so tell us, of course, your website, ConsumerQB.com. 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
1: Yeah, if anybody wants to reach out, it's 813-917-1894, 917-1894, Tampa number. 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
2: Absolutely. Well, Brandon, as always, it's such a great pleasure and great treat to talk with you here on Wednesday mornings. And again, we'll see what happens at the Fed meeting. And I'm sure that next week we'll see what the ramifications are of that. But as always, this is so informative. I learned so much by talking with you about these kinds of things. And I know that our listening audience does as well. But I hope that you have a great day, my friend. And we'll talk to you again next week.
1: Likewise. Thank you, sir. Appreciate you. Likewise.
2: Hey, thank you, Brandon. Take care. You too. Brandon Rimes, everybody, the consumer quarterback. You can hear him 4 o'clock drive time right here on AM 860, The Answer, on the weekdays. And my friends, I can't believe it. Are we already out of time for the program this morning? Yeah, we're heading to the 6 o'clock hour. It's almost here. Well, thank you for listening this morning, everybody. Hold fast to that which is good. We will see you bright and early tomorrow morning right back here. So until then, Kyle Warren saying, take care out there.

0: Jennifer Winkler, your conservative Republican candidate for state representative. I'm proud to be the only candidate endorsed by Florida Family Action and the Sarasota MAGA Patriots. Send me to Tallahassee and I'll stand up to the radical left to defend life, families, and our Christian values. I'd be honored to have your vote on August 18th. Please vote Jennifer Winkler for state representative. 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
2: 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You get out of life what you put into it. 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Finally, no matter how hard you work, how good you are, sooner or later, bad things are going to happen. How you deal with those bad things will tell your mother and me if we raised a man. That's America.
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3: With SRN News, I'm Rich Thomason in Washington. Positive and productive. That's how the U.S. and Israel describe President Trump's White House meeting with Israeli Prime Minister Benjamin Netanyahu. Meanwhile, it seems as if things are heating up again in the Middle East.
4: President Trump announced at the weekend that he was calling off a nearly two-week American bombing campaign that had seen nightly strikes by the U.S. on Iran in order to make way for negotiations. But a statement from U.S. Central Command said that since Sunday, what it called terrorists aligned to Iran had mounted more than two dozen drone attacks against U.S. and Saudi targets from bases in eastern Iraq. U.S. and Saudi fighter jets struck multiple targets near the Iran-Iraq border and elsewhere in Iraq as part of what it called a strong response.
3: The BBC's David Willis. Jordan's military says its air defenses intercepted five Iranian missiles early today. Dr. Anthony Fauci, due to testify today before a Senate panel. His appearance comes on the heels of shocking revelations culled from his diary about COVID-19, its origins, and his role during the pandemic's darkest days.
5: The content of the entries reveal Fauci was absolutely obsessed with his newfound fame while the coronavirus spread and Americans were locked down, many sick and some dying. Fauci writes, "The situation with my national and international fame is explosive and really unimaginable," adding that he may be the most famous and talked about person in the country.
3: Correspondent Laura Winters. In a party line vote, the Senate has confirmed Jay Clayton as a new National Intelligence Director. Japan's earthquake death toll has risen, now at least 18. Dow futures down 41 points. NASDAQ futures up 42 points. This is SRN News. A Maryland church is going to court.
6: The Congregation of St. Paul's by the Sea Episcopal runs a homeless shelter, and Ocean City wants it shut down. City officials say the church is violating zoning codes, and the two sides have filed suit against each other. It's a problem that is cropping up all across the country as courts try to weigh the right of a church to carry out the tenets of its faith versus the responsibility of local governments to control zoning laws. Michael Harrington reporting.
3: A federal judge has dismissed a lawsuit challenging the legitimacy of President Trump's Religious Liberty Commission. The suit, filed by a liberal interfaith group, argues that the commission's conservative Christian makeup lacked a legally required balance of viewpoints. U.S. District Judge John Cronin ruled that while federal law does require advisory commissions to have a balance of viewpoints, it does not specify how this should be done. He also wrote that the commission is diverse in other ways. This is SRN News. Perhaps this sharpshooter should consider another line of work.
7: A performer has been shot in the neck with an arrow during a circus in upstate New York. Authorities say it happened during a crossbow sharpshooting demonstration when one performer, apparently not much of a sharpshooter, hit another in the neck as he held up a foam target. Now, there's no word if the guy's neck actually looked like a foam target. Still, he was taken to a hospital and had the wound stitched up. Jason Walker reporting.
3: The ex-husband of a Massachusetts woman will return to the stand in her murder trial. Patrick Clancy will testify about the day his now former wife killed their three young children. He had previously testified about Lindsey Clancy's deteriorating mental health in the months before the murders, the oldest of the young victims, 5 years of age. More details at srnnews.com.
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18: Today will be humid with a mix of clouds and sun, leading to an afternoon thunderstorm with a high of 90. Tonight, there might be a thunderstorm in spots. Otherwise, expect partly cloudy skies and continued humidity with a low of 81. Tomorrow will be cloudy and humid with a few showers and a thunderstorm likely. Downpours could result in temporary flooding on roads and in poorly drained areas with temperatures reaching a high of 86. I'm meteorologist Jason Caterina. That's your exclusive AccuWeather forecast on AM 930, The Answer.
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19: Good morning from your nation's capital, Washington. They call it the District of Columbia. It's because it's not a state, never will be. It's O'Connor and Company on our flagship station, WMAL, and shooting through the airwaves across the nation. It's great to talk with y'all today. It's a busy one here in Washington as we're still sort of reflecting on yesterday's solemn events at the National Cathedral, as well as at the Rotunda of the Capitol, where Lindsey Graham bid a fond farewell to the city he called his second home for many, many years. We're going to give you a little bit of the president's eulogy yesterday as he said goodbye to his friend from South Carolina. We're also going to give you some previews today of a showdown on Capitol Hill that we've been anticipating for the last couple of days, ever since Senator Rand Paul released the Anthony Fauci diaries. Today will be the day when Anthony Fauci will be sworn in under oath, and he will sort of tell the truth, the whole truth, and nothing but the truth. But it's going to be really interesting to see how he figures that one out, considering we know the last several times he swore to tell the truth, the whole truth, and nothing but the truth, it was very much at odds with the facts, the science, his emails, and now his own personal diary. I guess if he wants to proclaim today on Capitol Hill that he told the truth under oath when he was testifying to Congress, then he was lying to himself in his diary. I don't think that's going to go over. But you never know. You never know. I mean, he's done stupider things, and Jake Tapper's believed it. So we'll see. We'll see if Anthony Fauci handles himself properly today on Capitol Hill. There's no other way to put it other than he'll handle himself. Give us a preview of that, by the way. Mary Catherine Hamm is going to join us in our 7 o'clock hour here on the East Coast. And then Jim Jordan, the chairman of the Judiciary Committee in the House, he'll be joining us in our third hour, the 8 o'clock East Coast hour. Also, Cal Thomas coming up in just about half an hour. And there's a lot more going on. Senators dragging their feet on the SAVE Act. John Cornyn, who, you know, is basically dead man walking, unemployed. He's only got a few months to play out his term as a senator, so that means he's looking for his next gig. He continues to claim that they don't have the votes for the Save America Act, which I still don't understand, because the provisions in the SAVE Act that the House just put into the reconciliation bill only requires 50 votes. And John Cornyn was one of the co-sponsors of the bill, so they've got 50 votes. What's the problem? No one can answer that question for me. So we'll tell you the latest on the Save America Act, what that showdown's going to look like today, and also a showdown over the confirmation of the president's choice for attorney general. A couple of senators, again, these two dead guys walking, Tom Tillis and John Cornyn, who will not be returning for the next session of the Senate, they're making demands on their way out the door, demands that they want from Mr. Blanche before he becomes the attorney general. We'll get into those details as well. But let's take a moment and reflect on yesterday. You don't often have a state funeral here in Washington, D.C., for a diplomat, a statesman, a longtime member of Congress in the House and then in the Senate. Lindsey Graham was laid to rest. And after some time for his remains to be viewed at the Capitol Rotunda, a privilege and honor that's befitting a president or a honored member of the House of Representatives or the United States Senate, his flag-draped casket was then brought to the National Cathedral, and the President of the United States himself delivered a eulogy, and everyone was taking bets. Is he going to do the weave? Is he going to improv it? Is he going to stick to the script? The President, as usual, understood the setting, understood the job and the task at hand. He played it straight and stayed right on script, and that script, well, it was very Donald Trump. Here, let's take a listen.
12: Thank you very much, Vice President Vance, members of the Cabinet, members of the House and Senate, distinguished guests, Darlene, and the entire Graham family. We love you all. Today we gather in the deepest gratitude and profoundest sorrow to honor a beloved friend, a devoted brother, a respected statesman, a giant of the United States Senate, and a true American original who left us much too soon. And that can only be the one and only Lindsey Graham. By the strength of his steadfast convictions, the force of his magnetic personality, and the goodness of his noble soul, Lindsey rose from a small town in rural South Carolina, a place he loved so much, to become a constant fixture of American politics at the highest level and a force to be reckoned with all over the world. For more than 30 years, nothing of consequence happened in this capital without Lindsey Graham knowing about it. Nothing of significance happened anywhere in the world without Lindsey Graham having a view on it. And no bill became law in the most exceptional republic in human history without Lindsey Graham having a say in it. He was a man who gave America the full measure of his good and mighty heart until that heart itself just gave out. But even though Lindsay's life was cut short while he was still so full of vim and vigor, there can be no doubt that he lived absolutely to the fullest. He died doing the work he was born to do. He was truly a great politician, serving the country he loved to serve so deeply. He went out at the peak of his career, the top of his game, as a legend that every one of us, many of us here today, blessed to know him, and a friend that none of us will ever forget. There was truly nobody like Lindsey Graham.
19: A truly incredible moment to have the President of the United States eulogize you in such a way. At such a moment, it's certainly befitting Lindsey Graham, who, again, I think everybody in that cathedral probably had the same thing to say about him, which was they admired him. They enjoyed his presence because he was an engaging, charismatic guy. And he also drove you crazy sometimes because he was so good on some issues and absolutely inexplicably wrong on other issues, but still passionate about how he carried out his job. A little bit more from the president yesterday as things got a little personal.
12: Yet, while he was always quick to laugh, no one ever doubted the gravity of his mission. Above all, Lindsey Graham believed in a strong America. Wanted a strong America. He had unwavering faith in the righteousness of American power and prayer. And he was extremely hawkish. I will tell you, he never saw a war that he didn't like. Only his true friends would understand that, but he wanted it for the good of our country. He felt in his bones that our destiny is to win and that his job was to do everything he could to ensure our enemies would lose.
19: He was pretty hawkish. He never saw a war he didn't like. I don't think that's entirely true. Probably, but the crowd chuckled quite a bit at that because, listen, when America was engaged in a military excursion, defending ourselves or defending our allies or wreaking havoc on our enemies, making sure that they can't strike us again and cause any innocent American harm. Yeah, he was all in for that. Some people like to write that off as, you know, promoting forever wars, and I get that. I don't think in his heart that's what he wanted. I think in his heart he was a patriot, and when you mess with America, well, you're going to feel the pain. That was Lindsey Graham's perspective on such things. A little bit more from the president as he wrapped up his eulogy to the late Senator Lindsey Graham.
12: As you remember, Lindsey and I did not exactly get off to the best of starts. Running against each other. Back in 2016, Lindsey said something rather nasty on his flight to becoming the next president of the United States. So naturally, I did something that I shouldn't have done. I shared his personal cell phone number with the millions of people that happened to be watching that particular day as I made a speech, a very important speech. And I remember the number 202-228-0292, if anybody wants to give it a shot. His phone exploded. He said, I had that number for 20 years. His phone totally, I don't know what he did with it, but it exploded. That was the beginning of a friendship in a way. But it was Lindsey who had the last laugh, because while I blew up his phone for one day, we became great friends, and Lindsey did not stop calling me for the next 10 years. It was not easy. I always cherish the memories of our golf games, and only because of his really, and I will say, this memorial service, it's so hard to say, a memorial service for Lindsey, it's hard to say. But I'll admit that one time Lindsey Graham and Annika Sorensen actually beat me and Gary Player together. Can you believe that? Annika played very well that day, actually.
19: I think that may be the highest praise of all coming from President Trump, that he had a great golf game and they enjoyed playing golf together. By the way, a personal anecdote on that day, when Lindsey Graham's phone number was distributed. I was working at IJ Review, Independent Journal Review. I was an editor there. And we were working on some creative ways to sort of engage people in the news on social media. We came up with some pretty clever videos. And one of the best videos we had was Lindsey Graham, who came into our office and did 10 different ways to destroy a cell phone. He put it in a blender. He dropped it off the roof. 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
19: And New Jersey just can't help itself. It's just going to be corrupt. With all due respect to my friends in the Garden State, we all know that The Sopranos was more of a documentary than a work of fiction. There's a whole lot of corruption in New Jersey, and it goes all the way to the top with the governor. They're the ground zero right now for dirty voter rolls, as they've admitted over 6,000 non-citizens have been registered to vote there. They say that it was a glitch. We're still not buying it. You'd think, though, if you'd really want to be open and transparent and get to the bottom of it and fix the problem and instill confidence in the electoral system in that state, you would proactively work to make sure that the problem is fixed and that everyone can see exactly what's going on there. Transparency. Yeah, not so much in New Jersey. We'll give you the details in a sec. But first, we are now officially at only 3 days left for my Food for the Poor campaign. There's still time for you to help hungry children. By the way, I was blown away yesterday, as you know, every day we get sort of a breakdown on the gifts that we get every day from all of you, the generous people who listen to this program or watch this show on the Salem News Channel. Yesterday, one of you donated $2,000 from just one individual, $2,000 for food for the poor. I can't tell you how grateful we are. I just want to make sure that everybody knows that the children and families who are helped, it's right here in our hemisphere. You know, some people have raised questions about why we should help people outside the United States, and I get that. But as journalist Roy Beck observes, helping to feed hungry kids there, frankly, makes them less likely to come here. Take a listen.
0: They have to be helped where they live. 99.9% of them will never be able to immigrate to a rich country. There's no hope for that. They have to bloom where they're planted. The only place that 99.9% of these people can be helped is where they live. Let's help them there.
19: 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And you're proving it right now by helping us with this campaign. Food for the Poor, they're one of the good guys. 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So all you have to do is go to LarryOShow.com. 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Get all the information about our show, and then right at the top of the page, there's a banner that says Give Food. 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Thank you very much. So New Jersey is the center of everybody's attention right now when it comes to dirty voter rolls. And they know, they've admitted, that at least 6,600 non-citizens were registered to vote. So you would think that they'd want to proactively let the people in their state and, frankly, the people around the country know that they've gotten to the bottom of the problem, they've fixed it, and there's nothing more to see here. New Jersey is pristine. So imagine our surprise when the governor of New Jersey yesterday announced that New Jersey will not provide the voter rolls of their voters.

0: Sherrill's refusal to cooperate with federal law enforcement does nothing to protect law-abiding New Jersey voters. New Jersey has a legal duty to keep ineligible voters off its rolls, and our request is grounded in that legal authority. DOJ will get this information through all legal means. My favorite part of this whole thing is the article locally in the state of New Jersey. The headline says, this is a local ABC affiliate, New Jersey removes thousands mistakenly registered to vote. How do they know they were mistakenly registered to vote? Well, they're taking the government's word for it. That these people are going to get an award from the White House Correspondents Association. That's journalism, my friend. That's speaking truth to power. That's holding elected officials accountable. That's garbage.
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6: SRN News. I'm Rich Thomason in Washington. The U.S. and Israel describe as positive and productive President Trump's White House meeting with Israeli Prime Minister Benjamin Netanyahu. Meanwhile, looks like things are heating up again in the Mideast. More back-and-forth exchanges of fire between the U.S. and Iran. And Jordan's military says its air defenses intercepted 5 Iranian missiles earlier today. Dr. Anthony Fauci, due on Capitol Hill today, testified before a Senate panel. His appearance comes on the heels of shocking revelations culled from his diary about COVID-19, its origins, and his role during the pandemic's darkest days. In a party-line vote, the Senate has confirmed Jay Clayton to serve as National Intelligence Director. And Japan's earthquake death toll has risen. It's now up to at least 18. Dow futures down 106 points. NASDAQ futures up 93. This is SRN News.
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0: went through. 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
3: During the War for Independence, General George Washington, the man we refer to today as the father of our country, led American troops through military defeat after defeat. And in the bitter winter of 1777, he wrote this somber note to a friend in Philadelphia. Quote, "You might have tracked our army from White Marsh to Valley Forge by the blood on their feet," end of quote. Many soldiers continued to march through the deep snows of Pennsylvania without shoes. Others suffered from disease, hunger, and freezing conditions. Nearly 2,000 of Washington's men died. Yet George Washington did not lose faith. Amid the hardship, loss, and uncertainty of Valley Forge, he turned to God in prayer. At a time when our nation once again faces division and uncertainty, may we follow Washington's example, kneeling humbly, praying faithfully, and asking God to guide the future of America.
4: With SRN News, I'm Rich Thomason in Washington. A Senate panel will hear from Dr. Anthony Fauci today. Fauci, at the center of the nation's COVID pandemic response, scheduled to testify this morning. The testimony comes in the wake of revelations from his diary about COVID-19, its origins, and his role during the pandemic's darkest days. Jay Clayton is in. He's been confirmed by the Senate as the new National Intelligence Director, and it was a party-line vote. A touching eulogy from President Trump at yesterday's funeral of Senator Lindsey Graham at Washington National Cathedral. Mr. Trump calling the late senator from South Carolina a true American original who left us much too soon. Huge search and rescue operation on Japan's southern island of Kyushu, devastated by a powerful earthquake. And on Wall Street, the Dow features down 147. More details, srnnews.com.
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12: We're having a very active morning. Some days lend themselves to phone calls from our viewers and our listeners. Some days don't. Today's definitely one of those days. For the last hour now, we've been taking your calls. What's your question for Anthony Fauci if you could participate in the hearing today? And in a moment, we're going to hear from Chairman Jim Jordan of the House side of Congress and see what questions he'd like to ask Anthony Fauci. We'll have him participate in this escapade as well. But let's get to more of your questions here. Ross in Gaithersburg, Maryland, listening on WMAL. Good morning, Ross. You have a question for the good doctor?
13: Good morning, Larry. Yes. Dr. Fauci, during the Obama administration, you were front and center with the SARS virus, which is a coronavirus.
12: Mm-hmm.
13: You made the comments that ivermectin and hydroxychloroquine with zinc were effective in defeating the SARS virus. Yet now, during the COVID, which was also a coronavirus, you did a complete 180, instead pushing a totally unfounded vaccine that had not been thoroughly tested, even though there was numerous doctors from Africa and elsewhere that said hydroxychloroquine with zinc and ivermectin were very effective in defeating the coronavirus.
12: Right. So why did you suddenly change? Well, at a time when doctors were turning to ivermectin and hydroxychloroquine as a relief, it's like they didn't have any intention of treating the virus. They just wanted to get to a vaccine portion. They didn't want people to actually treat it and actually deal with the symptoms of getting the virus and then just walk around with their natural immunity. They purposely steered us away from that.
13: There is a law that states that if there is already drugs that can effectively treat a disease, then experimental vaccines are outlawed and cannot be used.
12: Ah.
13: And this was especially true in the military. And I have many friends who died because of this experimental vaccine and the treatment with the ventilators.
12: Yeah. Oh, yeah. The ventilators was an absolute disaster at the time. But remember, at the beginning days, that's all you remember. Andrew Cuomo up in Albany, his daily news guy, where are my ventilators? I want my ventilators. And it turns out ventilators were part of the problem when people were put on the ventilators at the beginning days. Ross in Gaithersburg, thank you. And the ivermectin question absolutely should be asked about why suddenly he recommended a different protocol from during the SARS outbreak. And a cynic would say, well, nobody is going to get rich on everybody taking ivermectin because, you know, that drug had been around forever. There were generic versions of it, so there's no money to be made. That's what a cynic would say. June in New Jersey. June, New Jersey, the home of at least 6,000 non-citizens registered to vote. June, thanks for joining us this morning on O'Connor and Company.
14: Yes. Hi, good morning. I would like to know if Anthony Fauci told President Biden to shut down the border and if he was going to keep it open, if he advised the president to vaccinate everybody that was coming over.
12: Did you say President Biden or President Trump?
14: Well, Biden, you know, Trump was out of office when all of the illegals
12: came
14: in. And, yeah.
12: And you said
14: we had to shut down. We had to shut down.
12: Right. Right. And we shut down. We all had to get the vaccines. But when somebody came across the border and they were coming through by the tens of thousands, why was that allowed during a public health crisis? And why weren't they directed to get the vaccine?
14: Right.
12: Great question. Great kids. See, this, it's all coming back to you, isn't it, everyone? Isn't it? Thank you for the call, June, in New Jersey. Sorry for the gratuitous slam on your lax citizenship checks for your voting rolls. Isn't it nice to have these conversations and have so many people from around the country contributing and participating? Because you forget these things. You forget how we were told that we couldn't walk down the street with our family holding hands unless we had a mask on. And couldn't have a conversation with our neighbor unless we kept 8 feet away from each other. 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
5: Buzz, sign. With SRN News, I'm Rich Thomason in Washington. He was a true American original who left us much too soon, President Trump's description of the late Senator Lindsey Graham. Mr. Trump eulogized the South Carolina Republican at his funeral yesterday at Washington National Cathedral. Key figure in America's COVID response is on Capitol Hill to testify before a Senate panel. Dr. Anthony Fauci, who during the depths of the pandemic had declared that he was science. Things are heating up again in the Mideast with more exchanges of fire between the U.S. and Iran and more Iranian attempts to attack its neighbors. Ukraine says it has hit one of Russia's largest oil refineries, stepping up the economic and diplomatic pressure on Moscow. The Dow futures are down 348 points. NASDAQ futures off 34 points. More details at srnnews.com.
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11: Today will be humid with a mix of clouds and sun, leading to an afternoon thunderstorm.

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0: through military defeat after defeat. And in the bitter winter of 1777, he wrote this somber note to a friend in Philadelphia. Quote, "You might have tracked our army from White Marsh to Valley Forge by the blood on their feet," end of quote. Many soldiers continued to march through the deep snows of Pennsylvania without shoes. Others suffered from disease, hunger, and freezing conditions. Nearly 2,000 of Washington's men died. Yet George Washington did not lose faith. Amid the hardship, loss, and uncertainty of Valley Forge, he turned to God in prayer. At a time when our nation once again faces division and uncertainty, may we follow Washington's example, kneeling humbly, praying faithfully, and asking God to guide the future of America.
1: With SRN News, I'm Rich Thomason in Washington. He was a true American original who left us much too soon, President Trump's description of the late Senator Lindsey Graham. Mr. Trump eulogized the South Carolina Republican at his funeral yesterday at Washington National Cathedral. Key figure in America's COVID response is on Capitol Hill to testify before a Senate panel. Dr. Anthony Fauci, who during the depths of the pandemic had declared that he was science. Things are heating up again in the Mideast with more exchanges of fire between the U.S. and Iran and more Iranian attempts to attack its neighbors. Ukraine says it has hit one of Russia's largest oil refineries, stepping up the economic and diplomatic pressure on Moscow. The Dow futures are down 348 points. NASDAQ futures off 34 points. More details at srnnews.com.
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10: Today will be humid with a mix of clouds and sun with an afternoon thunderstorm expected. The high will reach 90. Tonight, there will be a chance of thunderstorms in some areas. Otherwise, it'll be partly cloudy and humid with a low of 81. Tomorrow is forecasted to be cloudy and humid with a few showers and a thunderstorm. Downpours may lead to temporary flooding on roads and in poor drainage areas. The high will be 86. I'm meteorologist Jason Katarina. That's your exclusive AccuWeather forecast on AM 930, The Answer.

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1: So some fireworks on Capitol Hill. Anthony Fauci is invoking the Fifth Amendment after his diary release. Oh, my gosh. And the way he laid it out in the beginning, the way it part of his opening statement about how it pains me. It's painful for me. It hurts me. It hurts my soul.

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1: With SRN News, I'm Rich Thomason in Washington. Dr. Anthony Fauci took the fifth today before a Senate panel, refusing to answer any questions about apparent discrepancies between what he wrote in his diary and what he told the public during the COVID-19 pandemic. Fauci was subpoenaed to appear by Republican Senator Rand Paul of Kentucky. Positive and productive, that's how the U.S. and Israel described President Trump's White House meeting with Israeli Prime Minister Benjamin Netanyahu. Meanwhile, things seem to be heating up again in the Mideast, more back-and-forth attacks between the U.S. and Iran. It was a party-line vote, the Senate confirming Jay Clayton to serve as National Intelligence Director. Japan's earthquake death toll has risen to at least 18 as search and rescue efforts continue on the southern Japanese island of Kyushu. It's a race against the clock, according to Japan's prime minister. This is SRN News.
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10: Today will be humid with a mix of clouds and sun, leading to an afternoon thunderstorm with a high of 90. Tonight, there might be a thunderstorm in spots. Otherwise, expect partly cloudy skies and continued humidity with a low of 81. Tomorrow will be cloudy and humid with a few showers and a thunderstorm likely. Downpours could result in temporary flooding on roads and in poorly drained areas with temperatures reaching a high of 86. I'm meteorologist Jason Caterina. That's your exclusive AccuWeather forecast on AM 930, The Answer.

0: the one who fights for you and me. Stand with Vic. 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
3: 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It turns out that young people are listening, and many liberal arts schools are not only in financial trouble, they're fighting back. At Arizona State University, my alma mater, you take classes in social media content creation. Oh, brother. I won't say this is a big waste of time and money, but you don't go to college to learn something millions of teens do every single day for free. And get more tech news like this every single morning by getting my free newsletter at GetKim.com. 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
1: Nice text on the text line from Phoenix, Arizona. Mike, as usual, you asked the perfect question, whether Fauci's testimony today is gratifying. To see the look on his face, the grimaces he's making, the scowls, and the utter shame all over his face, it's one of the most gratifying things I've ever seen. If you haven't seen his opening statement where he's shaking like a leaf, the paper is shaking, you got to see it. Text Fauci, F-A-U-C-I, text Fauci to 800-655. Mike will send you back the link so you can see it on your phone or your computer. It's quite a thing to behold. I want to get your reaction to all this coming up. Let me quickly tell you about our friends at Chapter, because I have to honestly tell you, in the decades I've been doing this for a living, I don't know that we've ever touched a nerve like we did with our friends who are on or near getting on Medicare. 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They don't have a dog in the hunt. They're not going to try to steer you to one plan over the other. 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It's a dedicated line just for the Mike Gallagher Show audience. Call 25 Medicare today and talk to Chapter. You'll thank me later. Wayne up in Oregon, you're on the Mike Gallagher Show. Hi, Wayne. Thanks for your patience. How are you today, sir? Wayne, are you there? All right, let's try Dave in Detroit. Here's Dave in Detroit, Michigan. Hello, Dave. Welcome aboard.
2: Hi, Mike.
1: Hi.
2: My fellow brother, my fellow worker and brother in Christ, I love the prayer. Keep it
1: Thank
2: up.
1: You.
2: Love
1: Thank
2: the
1: you.
2: Show.
1: Thank you.
2: First-time caller. Just wanted to make the comment. You were talking about the masks earlier. You saw someone in the airport. I said 6 years ago, you'll see people until the day you die wearing masks. People will have them surgically attached to their face, and in their caskets, will be stuffed with masks. You know, they live in fear, but us who believe in Christ do not live in fear, because God cast out all fear, and perfect love cast out fear. So,
1: amen. Amen. What, do you have a theory, Dave, about why mask wearing and Fauci and the reaction to the pandemic, particularly the mandates and the lockdowns, why it became a left-right issue, why the left loves all of it, and those of us on the right despise it all? Do you have a theory why that is?
2: Yeah, a big part of it is because people on the right, you know, there's exceptions to the rules, but mostly believe in God, believe in Christ, and they don't have fear. You know, God didn't give us a spirit of fear, and the people on the left, you know, we live for the eternal. We know that this life is temporal. This is not reality. You know, we make an eternal decision in this temporal world. And we know that our hope is in Christ and Him alone and what the future holds, you know, eternal life.
1: Well, what a great answer, Dave. What a wonderful, and I believe you're right. Many on the left have no God in their life. They're godless. Many on the right are spiritual. And maybe that's what defines it. Maybe that explains the people still wearing masks, still living in fear, because they don't believe in anything other than what makes them happy. And, you know, I am getting great response to the prayer, and every single day I've pledged to share the prayer that I composed a little while ago with you. Heavenly Father, we come before you with humble hearts, asking for your mercy and your peace in this uncertain hour. We lift up the leaders of our nation and leaders around the world. Grant them the wisdom that is beyond their own understanding, the courage to do what is right, and discernment that may prevent needless suffering. Guide every decision with justice, restraint, and a desire for peace. Lord, we thank you for blessing our Food for the Poor campaign by taking our audience to over $20,000 beyond our goal. It was pretty bleak this week. We turned it over to you, and you provided. You came through. We thank you, God. We pray for the brave men and women of our military and for our police officers, firefighters, paramedics, and all first responders. Surround them with your protection. Strengthen them for the difficult days. Comfort their families. Please bring them safely home. We ask you to watch over our country, unite us in purpose, calm our fears, and remind us that our ultimate hope is found in you and you alone. May your peace rule in our hearts. May your truth guide our nation. And may your hand of protection rest upon America. In the name of Jesus, we pray. Amen. I'm still thinking about Dave's answer. COVID fear was always about the control. And the left wants the government to control our lives. Conservatives want less government in our lives. I suppose when you put it in that perspective, understanding why the pandemic became such a left-right dynamic is easy to understand. All right, what this despicable mayor of New York City did this week in releasing a list of almost a million property owners, their addresses, in order, I think, to do them harm, is something that cannot be avoided. We'll dive into that and more as the Mike Gallagher Show continues. 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
4: Hi, I'm Jennifer Winkler, your conservative Republican candidate for state representative. 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I'd be honored to have your vote on August 18th. Please vote Jennifer Winkler for state representative. 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
7: SRN News, I'm Rich Thomason in Washington. Casting himself as the victim of a vindictive U.S. Senator, Dr. Anthony Fauci refusing to answer any questions at a hearing on the COVID pandemic response. Republican Senator Rand Paul asking Fauci if he regrets backing research in China that may have played a role in unleashing the pandemic.
8: What was the reasoning? And are you sorry, basically, for making the decision? Would you, you know, like, given another chance, say, well, gosh, circumstances now, as I know it, maybe it wasn't a wise thing. Can you explain to the committee why you chose to fund this dangerous research in China?
9: On the advice of counsel, I respectfully declined to answer, based upon my rights under the Fifth Amendment of the Constitution.
7: Senator Paul subpoenaed Fauci to appear, saying that what Fauci wrote privately in his diary and what he told the country during the pandemic are two different stories. He's in. Jay Clayton confirmed by the Senate as the new National Intelligence Director.
10: On this vote, the yeas are 51, the nays are 47, and the nomination is confirmed.
7: A party-line vote in the U.S. Senate. A huge search and rescue mission underway in Japan's southern island of Kyushu, devastated by an earthquake.
11: We've been hearing from Prime Minister Sanae Takaichi and her office, and they're saying the rescue effort is continuing. And she has also pointed out a new danger that she's concerned about is the heat stroke. Around this time of the year, Japan becomes very, very hot. It's about 35 degrees Celsius over there. And there are 37,000 homes still without electricity, without air conditioning. And there are thousands of rescue workers who are working throughout the day without any climate control.
7: BBC's Jay Kwan says death toll at least 18. Sell-off on Wall Street, Dow down 766 points. NASDAQ is off 250 points. This is SRN News. A new report on family from a British organization.
12: The Center for Social Justice says marriage is good for kids. It has released a study indicating that family stability is greatly enhanced when moms and dads marry, because those who do are a lot less likely to split up than those who just live together. The CSJ points out that when parents break up, their children suffer in a number of ways, emotionally, financially, and physically. Marriage seems to be a pretty good antidote. Michael Harrington reporting.
7: Rabbi Jeffrey Myers is retiring from Tree of Life Congregation in Pittsburgh, which he led through the aftermath of the deadliest anti-Semitic attack in U.S. history. 11 worshipers from three congregations were killed in the 2018 attack. Myers, who struggled to pray after the tragedy, says he found solace in the Book of Psalms. He now plans to return to New Jersey in order to be closer to his family and to focus on his own personal healing. This is SRN News. You can add Italy to a growing list of countries taking a second look at atomic power.
13: Nearly 40 years after Italy abandoned nuclear power following the Chernobyl disaster, Premier Giorgia Meloni's government is laying the groundwork for a return to atomic energy. Officials argue rising electricity demand and energy security concerns require a broader mix of low-carbon power sources, including next-generation reactors. Public opinion appears to be shifting, especially among younger Italians who view nuclear energy as a tool for meeting climate and energy goals, rather than through the lens of past accidents. Keith Peters reporting.
7: Meeting in Washington this week, the Federal Reserve expected to leave its benchmark interest rate unchanged. Members of the central bank's rate-setting committee may not be so reluctant to act when they gather again next month, their next meeting after today to take place on September 15th and 16th. More details, srnnews.com.
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19: Today will be humid with a mix of clouds and sun with an afternoon thunderstorm expected. The high will reach 90. Tonight, there will be a chance of thunderstorms in some areas. Otherwise, it'll be partly cloudy and humid with a low of 81. Tomorrow is forecasted to be cloudy and humid with a few showers and a thunderstorm. Downpours may lead to temporary flooding on roads and in poor drainage areas. The high will be 86. I'm meteorologist Jason Caterina. That's your exclusive AccuWeather forecast on AM 930, The Answer.
20: 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Financial content that appears on this station does not mean this station endorses such content. 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It is strongly recommended you obtain professional advice before proceeding with any investment.
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0: The deadline has come and gone for the Trump administration to ask the Supreme Court to reconsider its rejection of the president's birthright citizenship restrictions. The president vowed to seek a rehearing shortly after the high court issued its 6-3 ruling back in June. The Senate has confirmed Jay Clayton to become the head of the nation's intelligence agencies. He was confirmed with a vote right along party lines, 51-47. Clayton led the Securities and Exchange Commission and has been a U.S. attorney for about 1 year. This is SRN News.
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3: 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It turns out that young people are listening, and many liberal arts schools are not only in financial trouble, they're fighting back. At Arizona State University, my alma mater, you take classes in social media content creation. Oh, brother. I won't say this is a big waste of time and money, but you don't go to college to learn something millions of teens do every single day for free. And get more tech news like this every single morning by getting my free newsletter at GetKim.com. You want to get outside. Take the hike. Keep up with the people you love. Move through your day without thinking twice about it. But if your joints are not cooperating, none of that comes easy. Here's the truth. Joint discomfort is not just one problem. It's cartilage wearing down, inflammation building up. Your joints are losing the cushion they need to move freely. 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
7: Today will be humid with a mix of clouds and sun, leading to an afternoon thunderstorm with a high of 90. Tonight, expect a chance of thunderstorms in some areas, otherwise partly cloudy and humid with a low of 81. Tomorrow will bring cloudy and humid conditions with a few showers and thunderstorms. There is a risk of temporary flooding on roadways and in poor drainage areas due to potential downpours. The high will reach 86. I'm meteorologist Jason Caterina. That's your exclusive AccuWeather forecast on AM 930, The Answer.
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3: During the War for Independence, General George Washington, the man we refer to today as the father of our country, led American troops through military defeat after defeat. And in the bitter winter of 1777, he wrote this somber note to a friend in Philadelphia. Quote, "You might have tracked our army from White Marsh to Valley Forge by the blood on their feet," end of quote. Many soldiers continued to march through the deep snows of Pennsylvania without shoes. Others suffered from disease, hunger, and freezing conditions. Nearly 2,000 of Washington's men died. Yet George Washington did not lose faith. Amid the hardship, loss, and uncertainty of Valley Forge, he turned to God in prayer. At a time when our nation once again faces division and uncertainty, may we follow Washington's example, kneeling humbly, praying faithfully, and asking God to guide the future of America.
4: 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It turns out that young people are listening, and many liberal arts schools are not only in financial trouble, they're fighting back. At Arizona State University, my alma mater, you take classes in social media content creation. Oh, brother. I won't say this is a big waste of time and money, but you don't go to college to learn something millions of teens do every single day for free. And get more tech news like this every single morning by getting my free newsletter at GetKim.com. 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

0: From firearms and personal security to defense of the Second Amendment, BearingArms.com is the clearinghouse for guns, ammo, and the Second Amendment.
1: SRN News, I'm Rich Thomason in Washington. Casting himself as the victim of a vindictive U.S. Senator, Dr. Anthony Fauci, refusing to answer any questions at a hearing on the COVID pandemic response. Republican Senator Rand Paul asking Fauci if he regrets backing research in China that may have played a role in unleashing the pandemic.
2: What was the reasoning, and are you sorry, basically, for making the decision? Would you, given another chance, say, well, gosh, circumstances now, as I know it, maybe it wasn't a wise thing. Can you explain to the committee why you chose to fund this dangerous research in China?
3: On the advice of counsel, I respectfully declined to answer, based upon my rights under the Fifth Amendment of the Constitution.
1: Senator Paul subpoenaed Fauci to appear, saying that what Fauci wrote privately in his diary and what he told the country during the pandemic are two different stories. He's in, Jay Clayton confirmed by the Senate as the new National Intelligence Director.
4: On this vote, the yeas are 51, the nays are 47, and the nomination is confirmed.
1: A party-line vote in the U.S. Senate. A huge search and rescue mission underway in Japan's southern island of Kyushu, devastated by an earthquake.
5: We've been hearing from Prime Minister Sanae Takaichi and her office, and they're saying the rescue effort is continuing. And she has also pointed out a new danger that she's concerned about is the heat stroke. Around this time of the year, Japan becomes very, very hot. It's about 35 degrees Celsius over there. And there are 37,000 homes still without electricity, without air conditioning. And there are thousands of rescue workers who are working throughout the day without any climate control.
1: BBC's Jay Kwan says death toll at least 18. Sell-off on Wall Street, Dow down 766 points. NASDAQ is off 250 points. This is SRN News.
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13: This afternoon, expect a mix of clouds and sun along with a chance of a thunderstorm, making it feel humid with a high temperature of 88. Tonight, there may be a thunderstorm in some areas early on, but otherwise it will be partly cloudy and humid with a low of 80. I'm meteorologist Jason Caterina. That's your exclusive AccuWeather forecast on AM 930, The Answer.
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16: It's the Alex Marlowe Show, and I'm glad you're here. It's a big day in American history because one of the quintessential supervillains of our time is embarrassing himself before the Senate. Right now, I was having this conversation, Dr. Anthony Fauci, a guy with a storied career in medicine and in public health, before he was put in charge of our pandemic policy, and he did so to disastrous and incoherent effect. The type of guy who was one day for the lockdowns, the next day suggesting there might be something wrong with them, and the next day taking credit for the lockdowns. The exact same guy that was delaying the mRNA vaccines and then insisting if you don't have them, it's a massive mistake. Alternating policies between one masks, or was it two masks, or was it three masks? All of the things that this guy did that were so incoherent, as well as alienating all sorts of people who were respected doctors with tons of training, who were suggesting maybe some alternatives to what the prevailing science, the settled science, was saying. All of them were basically treated as criminals. This is just all the sort of thing that would make you to ride off into the sunset on the no doubt millions of dollars he made and a bunch of celebrity friends, that we would be able to try to start understanding what's going on with this individual, how this could happen, how we got suckered, how we got snookered, and to hold the people who enabled him accountable so it doesn't ever happen again. That's the question that is in front of the Senate right now. And Rand Paul is questioning Fauci, and the results are just beyond belief. As we start the day, Fauci has begun invoking the Fifth Amendment repeatedly over and over and over again. I'll give you a taste of this. Let us start now with why not cut seven.
3: On the advice of counsel, I respectfully decline to answer based upon my rights under the Fifth Amendment of the Constitution.
2: Let the record record that the witness has refused to answer whether there's a folder in front of him based on his Fifth Amendment right.
16: And that's real. So Rand Paul's got a dry sense of humor, and so he knows it's funny. But it's not just about being funny. This is about the fact that we've got a scenario where a guy is pleading the Fifth. I'm asking, what is in front of him? Is it a piece of paper? Is it a folder? Is it notes? Why are we here? Well, Fauci got pardoned for all of his past crimes, all of his lying under oath, lying about the origins of the virus, which we now know he suspected was the Wuhan Institute of Virology, in January of 2020, before it was even a pandemic. Recall, the lockdowns didn't even start until, I think it was at the very end of February, early March. So he was a guy who knew the virus came from that lab, and he knew maybe the wet market amplified it, but he was the one who was suggesting that it was perhaps the undercooked pangolin stew that was what caused the millions and millions of deaths. So that's why he's doing the Fifth Amendment today, and it was nonstop. It was over and over again, refused to answer questions. He had a panel of attorneys like six deep or so. And this turned into some pretty amazing moments. Let's play. Where's my lawyer cut? This is a 13.
2: The attorneys are not recognized. In fact, the attorney was told not to sit at the table, and he's not obeying that recommendation. There's a row behind you, sir. That's where you were told to sit, and you're not. And now you're disrupting the proceedings. And so, look, this is the way Anthony Fauci wants to be remembered. For a lawyer not listening to the rules, that's the way you want to be remembered, and that's what you're going to do. You are not recognized, sir. Security, please remove him from the room.
16: Those of you who are missing the visuals of this, you're going to lose a lot from the show because it's just such a pathetic look. It's such a pathetic look from, and a lawyer just sat right next to Fauci as if he's in a court of law. This is a Senate hearing. So you can't perjure yourself. You can't lie about stuff. But the bottom line is that Fauci got pardoned for past crimes, but he could still commit crimes today. What he could do is he could lie today. And now that we have all this documented proof that he's already lied in the past, that he lied serially, in particular about the origins of the virus, and in particularly about the efficacies of lockdown, where he bragged on paper that he got New York City and California locked down. He bragged about it. It's now in writing. We have it. And then when asked about it, what did he say? He said, I never call for lockdowns. This was the champion of lockdowns. He was the czar of lockdowns. People have been passing around this story, and it's so dark, but it's funny. I think we got a cut of this. ALX tweeted this out, but I've seen this elsewhere as well. From CBS News, where paddleboarder arrested in Malibu for refusing to exit water. Paddleboarder arrested in Malibu for refusing to exit water. There's an added irony to that, that Malibu's burned to the ground. I was out there a couple of weeks ago, still burned to the ground, no new homes getting built. But what Newsom did do is he made sure to round up anyone who was paddleboarding alone. You got arrested for paddleboarding alone in the pandemic. The dumbest part of American history, perhaps. The rest of the headline, scientists say beaches are dangerous right now. So anyone who told you not to question the science ever again, just remind you that the official science from the government, from Fauci himself, was that beaches were dangerous. If you knew anyone who was involved in treating this virus, treating the pandemic, and I was married to a frontline doctor. We do all the crazy rituals in our house where she had to enter my wife, Mrs. Dr. Marlowe, when she'd come home from the front lines. She'd have to go into the basement. She has to change away from the kids. She had a exposure, which meant we had to send her to a hotel for a couple days because I would have normally gone to the hotel, but we got kids. So all this stupid ritual, when in reality, when she was, what constituted an exposure was being in a room with someone with the virus for 15 minutes without an N95 mask. That was what doctors actually considered an exposure. 15 minutes, enclosed area, no N95. But how were we treated as citizens? We were treated as if you paddleboard alone on the beach, you need to get arrested. If you don't double wear the cloth masks, that was a problem. The cloth mask, of course, never worked for a second. It was absurd to suggest it would. This is an absolute banger from the past from Jerry Nadler. I was tempted to wait on this one because it's just so good. But I got to play this one, cut 12.
17: And when we have a pandemic like COVID-19 pandemic that we had, two-year-olds should have been required to wear masks. It would be child abuse for parents not to do that because there was no vaccination available for two-year-olds.
16: Remarkable. And so two-year-olds didn't need vaccines, we learned, of course. And also, they weren't the ones who were suffering and dying from the virus in the vast majority of cases. And the idea that a two-year-old would keep a mask on, Congressman, I had a two-year-old at the time. Ordered her straight out of the fridge, ice cold, slide it out of the package, dunk it in the mustard. That's Nadler's favorite snack. Look it up. It's true. Eating a cold hot dog out of the package in front of an open fridge. That's his favorite snack. My two-year-old was more likely to do that than keep a mask on. and you need to wear it. Completely anti-science. And it was child abuse to me not to insist on it. And in fact, it wasn't even the kids who were affected. You could maybe make the case it was elder abuse if the grandparents were getting exposed that way. But he doesn't know what he's talking about. None of them did. And that's what we're learning. And we need to go through this humiliation ritual. We need to go through it. All right, I'm going to tell you guys about something that is actual science, and it's Maha science. It's red light therapy. 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
24: 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We need Republican Wilton Simpson for Commissioner of Agriculture. 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Conservative Wilton Simpson created the Florida Wildlife Corridor Program and conserved 18 million acres of Florida land, including thousands of acres of working farmland. 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Paid for by Wilton Simpson, Republican for Florida Commissioner of Agriculture.
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5: Yeah, we're going to spend most of the day going through this Fauci hearing, what we know about it so far. Again, as I noted, a historical moment, I believe. But I do want to share some national security foreign policy news. Yesterday was a big day as well. Trump held separate closed-door meetings at the White House with Ukrainian President Volodymyr Zelensky, as well as one with Israeli Prime Minister Benjamin Netanyahu. Must have been a fun hang. It was not a three-way summit. So anyone who's telling you they're all in a group together, that did not happen. The Zelensky meeting was about an hour, and a lot of the topics included the U.S. licensing to Ukraine Patriot air defense interceptor missiles, which was something Trump had committed to earlier, and other ideas to support Ukraine's defense, which is important now because, again, there's a big Russia-Iran connection, and hold that thought for a moment. And he thought that there were several ideas that could help Ukraine. But the main thing that was interesting is the vibe coming out of the meeting is that it feels like Ukraine legitimately thinks they can win the war against Russia, which I would have thought was impossible pretty much at every stage of this, even though they fought to a stalemate. I never thought it was maybe winnable for them, but that was sort of the vibe I was getting. And so we'll be monitoring that situation. The meeting with Netanyahu was a little longer, 80 to 90 minutes from what I was told. And basically, a lot of it focused on Iran's goals of obtaining nuclear weapons and the U.S.'s campaign against Iran, which continued. There's more bombing last night, more on that in a moment. And they also talked about Lebanon, which has been a big sticking point for me in terms of the peace process, as Israel continued to bomb Hezbollah targets within Lebanon, even though Trump is forging a peace. Obviously, that's going to create some sort of friction, and I'm sure that was discussed. It was a closed-door meeting, so I don't know what came of that. Specifically, Netanyahu said the meeting was excellent and one of the best conversations he's ever had with President Trump, and he assured that there was a full partnership and mutual support. Netanyahu, of course, is a terrific politician and manages this stuff well, so I have no idea if any of that's true, but that is the best thing he could have said. And Trump, of course, also was positive about it. And Trump downplayed publicly the need for a briefing on whatever happened, so that was interesting. And one of the topics was probably this nuclear site known as Pickaxe Mountain, which is a fun name, and it makes it easier to do talk radio on it. But this was, I'm sure it was discussed, and I don't know what came of this, but this is one of those high-value targets that there's a lot of buzz in Washington. Could that be the focus of a broader aerial assault from President Trump and Netanyahu. So Netanyahu also went to Lindsey Graham's funeral. He had some really nice remarks. Did we get the clip? I thought I set one aside. I guess we didn't see that one. But Trump had some really nice words about Graham. So I'll try to share that for you when I grab that later on. Do I have it? Okay, but play. I don't see it on my sheet. So play.
6: Darlene, an orphan, but in God's mercy, she had her wonderful brother to take care of her. On top of it all, Lindsey became her guardian while still in college and helped raise her. He later said that for all his achievements, and he had many, his single proudest accomplishment in life was how well Darlene turned out. He had total respect and love for Darlene. Nothing could be more fitting than that woman who was Lindsey's proudest legacy now continues his legacy of service in the U.S. Senate, a place that he cherished. And I have no doubt that he is looking down today, beaming with pride at his sister, Senator Darlene Graham. Thank you, Senator.
5: Very interesting. I did not know the details of that story, and I'm glad it got shared. And again, Lindsey Graham, not my favorite senator, not even close, while he was alive. But I do love that for once, a lot of different factions and tribes operating within the political sphere of our country have come together to honor him. And I think that does encourage me about the future of the country, because I would love to get back to a place where we could agree to disagree on stuff and actually communicate amongst ourselves and learn lessons from one another who have been successful, even if we don't agree with them on every single issue all the time. So Saudi Arabia is now engaged in airstrikes on Iraq. This is the big national security news overnight. Clearly an escalation against Iran, but here's the nuances and the detail you need to know. So they helped the U.S. bomb mobilization stronghold because they got attacked by Iran through Iraqi, from Iraq, basically. The attacks came originally from Iraq via the Houthis, who are not allowing them to ship their oil. And so Saudi Arabia is very implicated in this scenario. So they did not bomb Iran, which gives them some diplomatic wiggle room to say that they're not technically bombing Iran. It gives them plausible deniability, if you will. But this is an escalation. I mentioned Zelensky. Zelensky wants to bomb Iran now also because Iran is providing drones to Russia. So now we're starting to see escalations that maybe mean we're on the verge of more overwhelming forces and a victory, but maybe this is starting to look a lot like World War One in a lot of ways, where there's a lot of different regional powers that are getting involved. Scary stuff. We'll be right back.
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9: America's debt problem? We are always talking about that. Well, who pays the bill? I go back to the time when the debt was $5.5 trillion. And Newt Gingrich was the speaker. And what did they do? They worked together as Americans, sat down with common sense decisions, and brought down the deficit from $5.5 trillion down to $5 trillion. Well, that is the last time the American people said $5 trillion. Since then, it has grown to $38, $39 trillion. It has gotten out of whack. It has gotten out of control. And what is President Trump trying to do? He is trying, as a businessman, to bring it under control. He is trying to bring business back to America. He says he has commitments for $19 trillion in new manufacturing. Let's be proud and say, made in the USA. Bring jobs back to America. And that's what President Trump is doing. This is John Katsimatidis, and this is the Cat's Corner.

0: rehear any argued case in more than 50 years. The 16-year-old who opened fire at a Georgia high school back in 2024, killing four people, has been sentenced to life in prison without the possibility of parole. Colt Gray was 14 when he carried out that deadly rampage at Appalachia High School that made him legally ineligible for the death penalty. This is SRN News.
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4: During the War for Independence, General George Washington, the man we refer to today as the father of our country, led American troops through military defeat after defeat. And in the bitter winter of 1777, he wrote this somber note to a friend in Philadelphia. Quote, "You might have tracked our army from White Marsh to Valley Forge by the blood on their feet," end of quote. Many soldiers continued to march through the deep snows of Pennsylvania without shoes. Others suffered from disease, hunger, and freezing conditions. Nearly 2,000 of Washington's men died, yet George Washington did not lose faith. Amid the hardship, loss, and uncertainty of Valley Forge, he turned to God in prayer. At a time when our nation once again faces division and uncertainty, may we follow Washington's example, kneeling humbly, praying faithfully, and asking God to guide the future of America.
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6: This afternoon, expect a mix of clouds and sun with a chance of a thunderstorm, making it feel humid with a high of 88. Tonight, there might be a thunderstorm in some areas early on, then turning partly cloudy and humid with a low of 80. Tomorrow will be cloudy and humid with a few showers and thunderstorms. Be cautious, as any heavy rain could lead to temporary flooding on roads and in poorly drained areas with highs reaching 88. I'm meteorologist Jason Caterina. That's your exclusive AccuWeather forecast on AM 930, The Answer.
7: I'm going to set the table before I play some pretty explosive clips from the Rand Paul Fauci hearing that's taking place right now, where Fauci just getting absolutely grilled. But I just want to remind you, and we can take a little trip down memory lane. This one is unbelievable. This is Chris Fredo Cuomo in May of 2020 talking about Fauci, who gives him, I would say, erotic fantasies based off of this. Let's play cut six.
8: Right. I want to talk about something else that nobody knows. Why do I know what Tony Fauci thinks? I've known him a lot of my life, but I've never known him the way I know you through this pandemic. I have spoken to you almost without exception every day, and you have been calling me out of personal concern to make sure that I'm okay, that my wife was okay, that my son was okay. 11 o'clock at night, later, waiting for my show to end, Saturday, Sunday morning, the rare time you have with your family. Why?
9: Well, first of all, because you're a friend. I mean, you know, we have a professional relationship, but you're a friend. I've known you since, I hate to say it, since you were almost a kid.
7: Look at him. He's smiling. People are dying from a pandemic, and he has no idea how to stop, and he's lying to everyone. He's sitting there smiling. Talk to Fredo every day. That's what you were doing? You're lying to the rest of us? You're locking down our children with no science behind it? Making two-year-olds wear masks? Forcing people to take experimental shots or they can't play in the NBA? And you're talking to Fredo every day. Oh, my goodness. One of the clips of all time. How did they let Fredo back on TV? He is back on TV. Anyway, I got more Fredo. In this cut 14, him going on a tirade about from Dr. Scott Atlas, who I think is a Harvard, I mean, a Stanford guy, right? Let's play cut 14, please.
8: Dr. Atlas Okay? A guy with

0: Graham.
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7: This afternoon, expect a mix of clouds and sun along with a chance of a thunderstorm, making it feel humid with a high temperature of 88. Tonight, there may be a thunderstorm in some areas early on, but otherwise it will be partly cloudy and humid with a low of 80. I'm meteorologist Jason Caterina. That's your exclusive AccuWeather forecast on AM 930, The Answer.
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7: This afternoon, expect a mix of clouds and sunshine along with a chance of a thunderstorm, leading to humid conditions with a high temperature of 88. Tonight, there may be isolated thunderstorms early on, clearing up to partly cloudy skies later with humidity persisting at a low temperature of 80. I'm meteorologist Jason Caterina. That's your exclusive AccuWeather forecast on AM 930, The Answer.
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8: Wednesday, July the 29th, broadcasting live from Reno, Nevada today. And we're on our way, by the way, to Knoxville, Tennessee. We'll be there tomorrow. The world travels of Scott Jennings continue. I wanted to return to a topic that we discussed on the show last week. And I have been thinking about this for days. I don't think I have ever been more impressed with a speech on the Senate floor than I was with the speech of Senator Tim Sheehy of Montana. We played it in its entirety on the show the other day when he did it. But he took to the floor of the Senate and absolutely put to shame these Democrats and pundits and armchair quarterbacks who were talking down the United States of America, talking down the U.S. military, and carrying public relations water for the butchers and the terrorists in Tehran. Let's hear a bit of that. Tim Sheehy on the floor.
9: Encourage our colleagues on both sides of the aisle, whatever's politically convenient, whatever plays well on Twitter or Facebook, think about the people who are deployed right now, standing on that wall with a loaded weapon, who have volunteered to defend our country and our way of life. Because they are there defending us in a just war. Because we did not start a war with the Iranian Revolutionary Guard. They started it with us 47 years ago, and their attacks have gone unanswered for half a century. It's time to fix this problem and make sure another generation of Americans does not have to fight this murderous, savage adversary.
8: Joining us live to discuss that moment and other issues is the senator from Montana. Tim Sheehy is here. Senator, on behalf of millions of Americans who support the idea of taking on these butchers, thank you for what you did. You went down to the Senate floor and did something that rarely happens, and that is capture the attention of the American people on such an important topic. Take us into that moment. What was going on the Senate floor that day that caused you to go down there and give that speech?
10: Well, Scott, you know, most folks don't understand the peculiar ongoings of the U.S. Senate. It is a strange place, as you know. And as a freshman, I'm the youngest Republican senator and the most junior, so we have to do with something called presiding, which means we have to sit in the big throne there for hours a day and basically manage the floor of the Senate. And I am the most leading presider, as far as I've sat in that chair more than any other senator this Congress, because I am the youngest, newest guy. And so I have to sit there every day and have for the last, you know, several months and listen to the Democrats stand up and attack our president, our troops, defend these lunatic savages who've been killing Americans in brutal, terrible ways for decades. And, you know, this day in particular, as I was sitting the last Thursday, just the day prior, we had four warfighters be brought home to Dover Air Force Base. Our president yet again took tremendous amount of time out of his schedule to go and be there with them.

0: those families. And, you know, I've carried friends off those planes. I've buried friends in Arlington. And those families watch the news. You know, they see what senators and congressmen say. And, you know, when pundits say it, that's one thing. But when elected officials in our highest legislative body choose to stand on the floor and call them a failure, call them war criminals, which they've done to our generals and our leaders, which they question everything about what they do, and then they essentially side with our adversary. You know, I was sitting there for 2 hours that day listening to this, and I literally just couldn't take it anymore. So I texted Leader Thune and said, I need you to get somebody to come relieve me in this chair because somebody has to speak up. And right now, unfortunately, Scott, as we know, public opinion in America is largely apathetic to Middle East conflicts. And I understand that. You know, listen, I get it. I'm a reasonable person. I understand that the average American is tired of hearing about Middle East bad guys killing us. They've been hearing about it since Desert Storm in 1990 and, hell, even before that, you know. And they're tired of it. And they kind of say, what's the point? But the reality, Scott, is forever wars may be unpopular with American people. But you know what's worse than a forever war? In the Persian Gulf and Iraq and Iran, is a forever war right here on our streets. And that's where they want to bring it. And although we may be done with the Middle East as American people, we may be sick of it, they are not done with us. And these psychos want to bring it to our front doorstep. And I felt it was important for somebody to stand up and speak for the families of the fallen, to speak for the millions of Americans who faced off against these savage barbarians, and to remind people that this isn't, you know, just an annoyance. These people want all of us dead. They want you dead. They want me dead. They want our families dead. Republican, Democrat, liberal, conservative, Christian, Jew, Maine, Washington, Florida, Iowa. They don't care. They want our civilization gone. And they say it every day, and they do it every day. And if they could, they'd be running down our streets like October 7th, murdering us in terrible, terrible ways. And I think sometimes we have to stand up and remind the American people why we're fighting these people.
1: That voice you're hearing is Senator Tim Sheehy from the great state of Montana. Senator, that's incredibly well said. I'm interested in your opinion of the day's news. We have the United States and the Saudis conducting airstrikes now. We have Iran firing missiles at bases in Jordan and at tankers. It seems like the fighting is intensifying. Now, based on what you know, based on your experience, what can the average American expect here? What is the right thing for the president to do, and what do you foresee happening over the next few months?
0: The president is doing the right thing, Scott. And I think, you know, you have people on both sides criticizing him and his policies. You have, obviously, hawks on the right saying, listen, we should just be going full bore and, you know, invade Iran. And, of course, right or wrong, the American people, you know, have said they are done sending our boys and girls en masse to land wars in the Middle East. And honestly, we have to listen to that. As elected leaders, we have to at some point express the will of our people. They don't want that. But we also can't let this savagery go unanswered. And I think we all want a diplomatic solution. We all want our allies in the region, Saudi Arabia, UAE, Israel, of course. Bahrain has been a steadfast ally, Kuwait. We want these allies to be in a better spot, and we need to have them carry some of the weight, which they are, especially UAE and Saudi. You know, Bahrain's been a great basing partner, and obviously we all know Israel is just, our closest partner in the region, always has been. So we have to respond to these. We have to not just respond. We also have to attack the source of these strikes, launching sites, factories, key military installations. But of course, as you know, our fight is not with the Iranian people. The Iranian people are the true victims here. They're the ones who've been occupied by these murderous lunatics. They want to be free of this as well. So I think we have to keep the pressure on. We have to do what we can to weaken their ability, most importantly, to project power outside their borders via Hezbollah, Hamas, the Houthis, and of course, the Straits of Hormuz.
1: Senator, you have spoken passionately about the fight for the future of Western civilization. Yesterday in Washington, we laid to rest, had a funeral for Lindsey Graham, who also constantly, I think, had his eye on the ball when it comes to the future of Western civilization. Talk to us a little bit about the memorials for Lindsey Graham yesterday. I assume you took part in some of those. Talk to me about some of the conversations that were going on, what he stood for and what our role in the world is as the United States. I'm sure that sparked some conversations. How do you think people are feeling generally about this idea that the West is at stake and we're either going to fight for it or we're not?
0: Well, Lindsey was somebody who can never be replaced. Obviously, there's all these discussions, who's going to replace him, you know, who's going to pick up. The reality is, as you know, he was such a unique individual who had really committed his entire life to this body and to this role. And nobody can replace Lindsey. And I don't just say that, you know, people always say over the top things when people pass. But I mean, that guy was truly a force of nature. And, you know, as a single guy with no kids, he lived this job 24/7, 365. So I think it'll take five or six senators, quite honestly, to fill, you know, the shoes that he filled. But the idea that he stood for, which I think is important because we hear voices on the left and the right now questioning it, which is, you know, America's role in the world, you know, our position at the tent pole of the canvas of freedom that covers the world. And, you know, we're an American empire, and nope, Americans kind of have this aversion to the concept of empire. I get it. You know, we fought to not be a part of one, and we've always said, listen, we're self-governing, and we're never going to push ourselves in any other civilization. And that's exactly right. That's why we are an empire, but we're an empire of opportunity, an empire of freedom, an empire of innovation. We're an empire that welcomes people into our empire. We don't force them in, and people are not crossing deserts and drowning in oceans moving to China or North Korea or Iran. They're coming here, and they're coming here for a reason, because we've built the greatest civilization in the history of mankind. And unfortunately, Scott, sometimes that means you have to defend that civilization, that way of life. And oftentimes defending it comes with spilling blood. And you know, my former profession and my highest responsibility in the U.S. Senate is making sure that those men and women who volunteered to defend this way of life have what they need, have the tools they need, and most importantly, have the support they need from our elected officials, because defending this empire is not free, and it never will be.
1: Senator Tim Sheehy is from Montana. He speaks with us today on the Scott Jennings Show. Senator, a couple of current events questions for you, if you don't mind. It feels like there's a little bit of unsettled nature in the ranks right now, a little dissension in the ranks among the Republicans on Capitol Hill about what to do here heading into the August recess. What do you foresee happening over the next couple of weeks? Budget resolution, Todd Blanche, looking ahead, SAVE Act is still being discussed. There's all sorts of things in the water. I think the average Republican is looking for some clarity. Do you have any for us today?
0: And this goes right back to your last point about losing Lindsey. You know, he had such a great relationship with the president. I mean, I don't know how many hours a day spent on the phone with the president, but it was a lot. And he was a key conduit between Capitol Hill and the White House to make sure we were aligned. And I mean, look at 2025, Scott. I mean, look at the wins we delivered, you know, the Working Families Tax Cut Act, you know, fastest confirmation executive branch. I mean, the amount we got done in 2025 was incredible, and through 26. But I don't think it's an accident that we're seeing a lot of dissension and disagreement between members and between the White House, between Capitol Hill, in just the last couple of weeks since Lindsey's passed. I mean, that's how critical his connection was. So what many of us members are trying to do now is build a new bridge with the White House, build a new bridge between members, say, listen, we've got 95, 96 days to midterms. We have got to stay together. And we're not going to be able to deliver every win we want, but we've got to be shooting in the same direction. We've got to be aligned, because we can continue to deliver wins through the midterms and remind people why they sent Republicans to Washington in 2024, why they gave us both houses of Congress and the White House, because they wanted lower taxes. They wanted common sense. They wanted secure borders, safe streets, cheap gas, cops are good, criminals are bad, boys are boys, girls are girls. They wanted common sense back, and we have delivered that. But we've got to remember that's why they sent us here, because if we fumble over each other in these next 90 days, which, as you pointed out, it started to happen, you know, they're going to wonder, well, why are you there? If you guys can't even work together, why are you there? And we got to work together on what we can actually get done, what we have the votes for. And that means we got to confirm our great AG. We've got to pass a budget resolution to make sure our military is funded, we can do our jobs. We've got to, you know, get good legislation across the line, like the Clarity Act. You know, digital currency is here to stay. Digital currency is going to be the economic fuel of the future. We got to be leaders in it. So my hope is, I know there's a couple of meetings today and tomorrow about how we structurally align ourselves between the White House, the Hill, and the House. It's critical we get ourselves on the same page, because if we deliver more wins, we're going to win the midterms and keep delivering. But if we lose the midterms, you know, the president's going to be getting investigated and impeached for the next 2 years. It's a disaster.
1: Absolutely. Senator, thank you for your clarity on the issues of the day. Thank you for your clarity on defending the West and defending the United States of America. We're grateful for you. You heard it here first. That's the next big thing. Republican Party, pay attention. Senator Tim Sheehy of Montana. 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You will not regret this call. Talk some polling in the great state of Georgia when we come back. 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Stay with us.
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1: Welcome back to the Scott Jennings Show, rounding out the show today on... Thanks for coming back onto the show. You all have conducted some polling in one of the most important states this year for the November election. That is Georgia. And you've got some really interesting results. We're going to be featuring AARP polling on the Scott Jennings Show for the rest of the cycle. I want the audience to know you use a Republican pollster and you use a Democrat pollster. They work together. to produce these results. I think that gives you a lot of credibility with people across the country. So let's dig into Georgia. There's a governor's race and a Senate race. Where does the governor's race stand, John Hischda?
4: So the governor's race is fairly close. As you know, it's an open seat, so there's no incumbent. And currently, Keisha Lance Bottoms leads Rick Jackson by about 2 points. The key to this, as well as the Senate race, though, just to remind people, is there is an enormous swing vote, particularly amongst those who are 50-plus in this election. And so all the candidates are really going to have to pay attention to that swing vote, because as we like to say, as the 50 plus goes, particularly in midterm elections, so goes the outcome of the election.
1: I noticed in the gubernatorial splits here, the overall was 48-46, the Democrat Bottoms over the Republican Jackson. But among 50 plus voters, Jackson actually stood at 55 and Bottoms at 42. We are seeing a bit of a generational split here in the race, aren't we?
4: That's right. And a lot of it, the outcome eventually will be determined by who shows up ultimately at the polls. And so it's important also to note that we always ask a question about motivation. And in every single one of these races, you'll find that 50 plus voters are much more extremely motivated to vote than the 18 to 49 voters. And that rings true in this poll as well. I know it's only a snapshot in time, but currently 88% of the 50 plus voters are extremely motivated compared to only 62% of those under the age of 50.
1: All right, let's shift over to the United States Senate. The incumbent is Democrat John Ossoff, and Mike Collins, congressman, is the Republican. He won a competitive primary. Where does the Senate race stand, John?
4: So, the incumbent, Senator Ossoff, is up by about 10 or 12 points at this point in the game. Having said that, what's important is he's also leading among the 50-plus swing voters as well. So currently the incumbent has a much more substantial lead. And so what will be interesting about this poll is to see who those Jackson-Ossoff voters are right now and whether or not the congressman can make up any ground or not.
1: Yeah, you just raised an issue that I think is interesting. It does appear to me from the data that you're going to have some voters splitting their ticket. It's unusual. You don't see a lot of ticket splitting in American politics anymore. But it does feel like there are going to be some folks that vote Republican in one race and Democrat in the other. Is that true of the 50-plus crowd? Do you see more discerning voters in the older set?
4: Yes. The bottom line is yes. And it will be interesting to see if that holds as we get closer to November when it's all said and done. And I don't know how much of that is related to the national scene versus people looking at it through the prism of this is Georgia in terms of the governor's race.
1: So in terms of issues for voters that are 50 plus, what are the top matters of concern for older Americans right now?
4: Overwhelmingly, Social Security is extremely important to those over the age of 50. 84% of the voters believe that that is an important issue for them when it comes to making their choice.
1: You and I talked a few weeks ago about this report that's come out where Social Security is just a few years away from that trust fund running out. And there's going to be some voters out there who want to know from these candidates, what are you doing to fix a looming problem here?
4: That's right. And I would say also that since it's so close, this isn't a theoretical conversation anymore. The people that we elect to the United States Senate in 2026 are going to be the decision makers when it comes to the long-term solvency of Social Security. And so I think it's important for the candidates to speak to that and what their intentions are when the debate occurs around the future of Social Security. And so voters are going to want to hear that, and they need to get out there and they need to talk about it.
1: Yeah, it's going to be a big debate in the weeks and months ahead. Looking at the rest of the issues here, it looks like affordability, immigration, threats to democracy, Social Security and Medicare, taxes and government spending and health care all look like important issues. Also, swing voters, although they have opinions, still some undecideds. John Hischda from the AARP, thanks for this valuable insight into Georgia. We'll be checking into other swing states in the months ahead here with AARP and exclusive polling right here on the Scott Jennings Show. Thanks for listening. See you tomorrow.
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18: With SRN News, I'm Bob Agnew in Washington. A Democrat socialist running for office in Michigan is under fire for using controversial rhetoric about a sitting senator ahead of the midterm elections.
19: Michigan Senate candidate Abdul El Sayed under fire for comments he made during a fundraising call about Pennsylvania Senator Democrat John Fetterman. El Sayed saying, ideally, you put one ogre on a pike and then everyone else gets the message. During a debate this week in Michigan, El Sayed not apologizing and saying, I was referring to a guy named John Fetterman who has done terrible things, got elected on a set of values, and is now completely throwing those values in the mud. The Michigan primary coming up on Tuesday. Laura Winters reporting.
18: Meanwhile, a setback for public workers and teachers.
20: A 2011 anti-union law in Wisconsin got rid of the collective bargaining rights of public worker and teachers unions in the state. The Republican-backed law sparked weeks of protests. Then in 2024, a Dane County Circuit judge struck down the law, which had been on hold pending an appeal. Now a Wisconsin appeals court has overturned that ruling.
18: That is Donna Warder reporting. On Wall Street, the Dow's down 763 points and oil prices jumping. Stocks falling because of fighting in the Middle East.
21: I'm Seth Sutel, and this is Markets in a Minute. Crude oil prices are rising again as fighting picks up in the Middle East. Stocks are falling on Wall Street ahead of a Federal Reserve decision on interest rates. The S&P 500 fell 0.7% in the first hour of trading Wednesday. The Dow dropped 760 points. That's about 1.4%. The NASDAQ composite fell 1.1%. The price of Brent crude jumped back above $87 a barrel. Brent has swung between $72 a barrel and $102 a barrel this month. Treasury yields rose in the bond market. The yield on the 10-year Treasury climbed to 4.63%. Seth Sutel, New York.
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23: This afternoon, expect a mix of clouds and sunshine, along with a chance of a thunderstorm, leading to humid conditions with a high temperature of 88. Tonight, there may be isolated thunderstorms early on, clearing up to partly cloudy skies later, with humidity persisting and a low temperature of 80. I'm meteorologist Jason Caterina. That's your exclusive AccuWeather forecast on AM 930, The Answer.
24: This is Audie Bach. Our Tampa Bay native, Bill Bunkley, keeps us on the straight and narrow and reports on the legislature in Tallahassee. But he's an international guardian of the faith, too, with a heart for Lebanon.

0: Amanda Ballard, District 2 Manatee County Commissioner, reminding you to vote in the Republican primary. I'm working hard to keep Manatee County moving in the right direction, cleaning up our streets and protecting the conservative values that make our community special. 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Early voting runs August 8th through 16th, and Election Day is August 18th. I'm Amanda Ballard, and I respectfully ask for your vote.
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We're going to talk about someone who really needs, I believe, to get saved. I don't believe they're a Christian, but someone that this morning, as I watched the hearings in the United States Senate having to do with Dr. Anthony Fauci, and especially the new things that have come to light out of his diary. This is a person that really needs to come before the American public, and he needs to ask for forgiveness for his actions. But that was far from his mindset. I'm going to talk about this in a moment, top of the hour. He was offered a blanket presidential pardon by President Biden. And it was backdated to really cover Fauci. And now we get this diary, and now we find out what was really happening behind the scenes. Well, today, he was forced to appear before a Senate committee under subpoena. He didn't answer a single question. In about a two and a half hour, whatever it was, hearing this morning, he took the Fifth Amendment against self-incrimination 111 times. Wouldn't answer a single question, even though he's under immunity from a pardon from President Biden. Now, because of the way things are unfolding, he might not be as safe as he thinks he is, but nonetheless, I wrote a pretty scathing opinion that will air tomorrow dealing with Anthony Fauci. And I'm going to share that to begin our discussion on today's hearing and the disgust. I really am disgusted with this person's conduct. But I'm a Christ follower, and as much as I am disgusted, I hope that one day he will face what he's done, face his maker, ask his maker to forgive him, and to ask for that relationship that the Lord would offer to be saved in Jesus Christ. But the damage that this person has done is just unbelievable. And I know today we're going to be reopening some of those wounds, some of that painfulness. And that's been happening this morning, especially with a handful of people that were seated in the hearing room who lost loved ones because of the federal government's policy on the COVID-19 lockdown. Laura Ingraham of Fox News was one of them. And all of those folks who lost a loved one, husbands and wives, that weren't allowed to go into the hospital to say goodbye. Well, some people have forgotten. I haven't forgotten. And we'll address that at the top of the hour. I'm Bill Bunkley. You've tuned into The Briefing right here on Salem Radio, Central Florida, from our studios in Tampa. And I'll be right back.

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1: With SRN News, I'm Bob Agnew in Washington. Dr. Anthony Fauci today repeatedly invoking the Fifth Amendment, declining to answer dozens of questions from senators in a Republican-led committee hearing about his handling of the COVID-19 pandemic. He got this pushback from Senate Homeland Security Committee Chairman Rand Paul.
2: The committee will have to consider after this hearing what appropriate action should be taken against you for the failure to testify after being directed to do so. It's against the law to obstruct an investigation of Congress. There will be repercussions to your refusal to testify today.
1: Fauci gave his reasons for refusing to answer.
3: Therefore, although it pains me to do so because of the respect I have for the legislative branch of government and my decades-long record of cooperating with Congress, under the advice of my attorneys, I will invoke my right under the Fifth Amendment of the Constitution to refrain from answering your questions. Thank you.
1: Fauci declined to answer more than 50 times. There's another attempt by President Trump to have multi-million dollar defamation verdicts tossed out.
4: President Donald Trump and the Justice Department are asking the Supreme Court to toss an $83 million defamation verdict, won by writer E. Jean Carroll, saying he can't be sued for comments he made while he was president during his first term, invoking the Westfall Act. It's the second time that Trump has asked the court to nix damages awarded to Carroll. The justices refused to hear his appeal for a 2023 jury verdict for $5 million that found Trump liable for remarks he made after his first term ended. That judgment has now been paid. I'm Lisa Dwyer.
1: It has been rough going on Wall Street. It is a mixed bag right now. Yes, the Dow is still struggling way down by 827 points amid rising oil prices, but the high-tech NASDAQ doing better. It's up by 51. This is SRN News.
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5: 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This November, the Gulf of America Cruise brings together beautiful Caribbean destinations, trusted Salem Media voices, and people who still believe America is worth celebrating. You'll sail from Fort Lauderdale to the Bahamas, Jamaica, the Cayman Islands, and Mexico. 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Mike Gallagher, Scott Jennings, Larry O'Connor, Jennifer Horn. Live, personal, engaging. This is your chance to step away from the noise, enjoy the water, the food, the sun, the ease of cruising, while sharing the experience with people who think like you and value what you value. 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We asked Hugh Hewitt what America means to him.
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9: This afternoon, expect a mix of clouds and sunshine along with a chance of a thunderstorm, leading to humid conditions with a high temperature of 88. Tonight, there may be isolated thunderstorms early on, clearing up to partly cloudy skies later, with humidity persisting at a low temperature of 80. I'm meteorologist Jason Caterina. That's your exclusive AccuWeather forecast on AM 930, The Answer.
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0: Welcome back. This is The Briefing on Salem Radio, broadcasting all across Central Florida from our studios in Tampa. I'm Bill Bunkley, and this is The Bill Bunkley Show. Welcome. If you are just now tuning in, we've been on the air for an hour live. We have another hour to go up to the 5 o'clock hour. We welcome you, our friends and family of the show and of Salem Radio, Salem Media. We also welcome each and every one of you who happen to be tuning in for the first time, either channel surfing or maybe newly arrived, and maybe you're stuck in traffic, but we welcome you, reminding you that you can be a part of the conversation of the topics we're talking about. We'll consider putting you live on the air. Now, our telephone number is toll-free all across America, not just here in Florida. And if you're calling from a landline, we'll pick up the nickel to pay for the call. But if you want to give me a call on any of the topics, our studio line is 877-943-9673. That's 877-943-9673. First up on The Briefing for hour number two was a disgusting, personally disgusting hearing that I monitored this morning. It was a hearing of the United States Senate. It was the Senate Homeland Security and Government Affairs Committee. The chairman of that committee is Rand Paul. And the focus of today's committee is the disgraced Dr. Anthony Fauci. Probably most everybody in the sound of my voice, we either lost a family member, lost a friend, maybe more than one, to the COVID-19 pandemic. Not only awful was the loss of life, but the lies and the distortion and what Dr. Fauci, under his leadership, allowed to be perpetrated by government officials who were dealing with a brand new pandemic and were looking to Dr. Fauci for honesty, integrity, and full transparency. And what they got was nothing above. Today's hearing was a sad, but a very necessary reopening of wounds for all of us. Old wounds of pain and of suffering. Reminders. Even today, hearing and being reminded of the horror stories that we heard in multiple applications, not only of people contracting the disease, the isolation of the people with the disease, so many husbands or wives that their spouse contracted the COVID-19 disease, and they weren't even allowed when their spouse was about to succumb to the illness, to pneumonia or whatever, weren't even allowed to say goodbye. And around the country, the panic, the shutting down of schools, which is still severely affecting those students today as they work through their formative years in school. A time where gambling halls were more important to stay open than churches. A very, very ugly time in American history. A time that we must never forget. And today, because of a subpoena that was absolutely necessary, what happened today was absolutely necessary. But what comes with that is the reopening of these old wounds of pain and suffering. You see, we've come across a personal diary as now in the public domain. I maintain this is a diary of a mad scientist. And oh boy, this diary has absolutely blown open a steel trap door. It's a personal diary that revealed a person who put egomaniacal self-interest and personal financial gain above the protection of American lives. To understand the ego of a man who was entrusted with protecting the American people, and we now see that a lion's share of his daily activity was involved with self-promotion, self-interest. Writing in his diary, he could not believe how much attention he was getting. He was the most famous person in America. He wrote all this down. How sick is that? Oh, and wait till you find out, if you don't know already, millions and millions of dollars that this person gained. And it was organized by his paid government staff to promote and to get these financial rewards. We'll talk about that in a moment. Well, since he's been in the headlines today, you probably know I'm speaking of the infamous Dr. Anthony Fauci. I would rather just call him Anthony Fauci, because there's no doubt in my mind that he has violated the oath, the Hippocratic oath that he took as a doctor. Whether he's a research doctor, medical doctor, whatever. You might not have thought about it for a while, but I want to remind you that Dr. Fauci's alleged dishonesty and his alleged ongoing cover-up and disinformation, today we believe that there were between 7 and 28 million people who were killed because of COVID. Now, I understand that's a wide margin from 7 to 28 million, and that's because, depending on the source, and this is a global number, and we know that I'm on the higher range, 26 to 28 million, because in so many of the third world countries where there's neither accurate reporting nor, I mean, we didn't have adequate safeguards here, much less the people in these third world countries, but nonetheless, staggering amount of people. This man put my life at risk. You see, I had that AML leukemia diagnosis, and I had a bone marrow transplant, 2018, From that point forward, I've had a very compromised immune system. I have been hospitalized 2 or 3 times with traces of the COVID virus. And by the grace of God and my excellent medical team at Moffitt and doing the IV, which attacks it in 2 or 3 days total, I'm one of the fortunate ones. But that, among other things, are things that I've lived through. And I can tell you, knowing that I was lied to and deceived, for somebody that was so excited that the movie stars were praising his name, television cameras wanted a piece of him every day, Mr. Fauci was over the moon instead of direly concerned about the American people. When I come back, I want to talk about today's hearing. Dr. Anthony Fauci cowardly took the Fifth Amendment against self-incrimination. He called for that 111 times during about a 2.5 hour hearing. I'll have that in a moment. Don't go away. I'm Bill Bunkley. It takes away. Bill Bunkley here.
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3: During the War for Independence, General George Washington, the man we refer to today as the father of our country, led American troops through military defeat after defeat. And in the bitter winter of 1777, he wrote this somber note to a friend in Philadelphia. Quote, "You might have tracked our army from White Marsh to Valley Forge by the blood on their feet," end of quote. Many soldiers continued to march through the deep snows of Pennsylvania without shoes. Others suffered from disease, hunger, and freezing conditions. Nearly 2,000 of Washington's men died. Yet George Washington did not lose faith. Amid the hardship, loss, and uncertainty of Valley Forge, he turned to God in prayer. At a time when our nation once again faces division and uncertainty, may we follow Washington's example, kneeling humbly, praying faithfully, and asking God to guide the future of America.

0: We're back. I'm Bill Bunkley, and our phone lines are open at 877-943-9673. If particularly if you'd like to weigh in on what we are now learning today about the actions and activity of Dr. Anthony Fauci during the COVID-19 pandemic, reminding you our phone lines are open at 877-943-9673. In a moment, I'm going to talk about, well, quite frankly, a coward. A coward who was the subject of a subpoena by a senatorial committee. I'll walk through that in just a moment. But first, it's a Wednesday. I want to give you a heads up. A lot of things are on our minds, but we are just days away, and I always get excited. They're tough. Tough economy, but I get excited because about four times a year, Salem Media, Salem Radio Central Florida, we get an opportunity as a for-profit corporation to give back. And we have been partnering with Food for the Poor for several years. I have traveled in country, or should I say out of the country, with Food for the Poor. So I have firsthand, on-the-ground knowledge of the great work that they do. And what they do is primarily they target poor, malnourished children in the target areas of Latin America and the Caribbean. And they go into one of these poverty-stricken villages, and they set up the infrastructure to be able to feed the children regular nutritious meals and to set up a water system, drop a well or a plant or whatever in that village. And so I'm excited because we've got an opportunity that we are going to provide life-saving food for 375 children that are on the waiting list for Food for the Poor in Latin America and the Caribbean. And that during the month of August, which is a couple of days away, we are going to be feeding children who basically have no idea about the quality of life in America. And so I ask that those of you who are my prayer warriors, would you please pray for that? Because we're going to be having a minimal goal of 375 children. It cost $80 to feed two children for a year. Believe it or not. A gift of $160 will take care of four children for a year. So you can see that the price point and the incredible job that Food for the Poor does, because we will partner with them to help put that final bow on the shipping of the food. But they work with a lot of other entities and corporations to be able to get and acquire the lion's share of what is necessary to feed these kids for a year. And oh, by the way, every gift during this campaign from the very beginning is going to be matched. So when the time comes, and if I ask you to give a gift of $160, that gift is not just for two children. It's going to be matched, so that means it's going to be four children. So anyway, we may get started in a day or two, but basically, I'm going to be hitting the ground hard next Monday and through the month of August until we obtain our minimal goal. And I ask that you would think about, pray about, supporting our efforts here. Want to remind you that every single penny goes to Food for the Poor. Not a single penny comes to Salem Media, Salem Radio, Bill Bunkley, The Bill Bunkley Show. And in fact, when you give by way of a text message, when you give with a phone number or online, you're dealing directly with our friends at Food for the Poor. And so I ask that you'd be praying about what you might be able to do to stand with me and my family. We will give our gift on the first day of the campaign, which has been my practice for so long, as I never ask you to give to something I'm not willing to be a part of and take the lead. So we'll be taking care of that as well. Amen. Amen. All right, let's get back to the briefing on Dr. Fauci as he appeared this morning with the in the Senate Homeland Security Committee and Government Affairs. Rand Paul was the chairman. So he had an opening statement, but I want to explain something to you that the coward, and I'm just going to call him a coward. He took the Fifth Amendment against self-incrimination 111 times. 111 times of a hearing that started at 8:30 this morning, ended at what, 11, 11:30? 111 times he would not answer a question by senators. Now, what makes this remarkable is President Biden. Oh, there's so much that's coming out. President Biden granted Anthony Fauci a blanket presidential pardon. And they backdated it to this whole period under President Biden's term of the COVID pandemic, which we now know is a period we got all sorts of lying. And now we get a diary that talks about his two priorities of his self-interest in seeing his name in the lights, his name being mentioned by Hollywood stars, the press wanting him to have a daily press time, and then financial gain. So the question is, Dr. Fauci, and your attorney, by the way, if you have a presidential pardon, why do you have a problem about coming and testifying under oath with a subpoena before the U.S. Senate? Why do you take the Fifth Amendment if you've got a pardon, not going to be prosecuted? Why'd you do that 111 times? I think you know as well as I know this guy's bad news. Bad news. And while people were struggling with COVID-19, he could not get enough of himself, and you can see it by reading the excerpts from his diary. And by the way, his obsession with his personal fame and his obsession about taking advantage of assuming, are you ready for this, a multi-million dollar fortune by various entities congratulating him and giving him awards with financial personal rewards for his bogus, and I call it bogus, COVID-19 expertise. At least in the area of what he disclosed to the American public. And guess what? You know how he got all that money? There's evidence, alleged evidence in the diary, other places, that his U.S. government paid staff, his staff members, were given instructions to promote him to win these awards so the money would follow. And they were soliciting these various award givers, making the case that they should put Mr. Fauci on a pedestal and give him their prize money. All that was manipulated, secured by his government-paid staff. That's your tax dollars. Your tax dollars. Unbelievably, the Democrats on the committee still support this coward today. 877-943-9673. Give me a call if you want to weigh in. I'll be right back.
1: With SRN News, I'm Bob Agnew in Washington. The Federal Reserve left its key interest rate unchanged today, despite persistently high inflation and a spike in energy prices brought on by the war with Iran. Funeral services wrapped up today for the late U.S. Senator Lindsey Graham. Part of that took place yesterday. Let's stress over a two-day span. It began in Washington yesterday, and he was laid to rest in a final service today in South Carolina. Dr. Anthony Fauci today invoking the Fifth Amendment and declining to answer questions from senators in a Republican-led committee hearing about his handling of the COVID-19 pandemic. He's been accused of being dishonest about the virus at the time, a charge that he totally denies. On Wall Street, it was a rough session. The Dow Jones Industrial Average lost about 1,153 points. The NASDAQ was down 433. The S&P 500 down by 112. This is...
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like to share your thoughts about the newest revelations about Dr. Anthony Fauci. You know, he made millions and millions and millions of dollars, as I understand it. Could very well be. He's got, he had about five lawyers with him this morning in the hearing. He's on his own. So who knows? By the time he's going to get, probably the committee is going to meet next week. Republicans have the votes. They're probably going to get him in contempt. And it's going to be an interesting, it's going to be decided in the courts that if he has a blanket pardon, then would that cover him from not testifying since he supposedly can't be prosecuted? Because the Senate or the House has a duty for fact-finding, has a duty for looking into the affairs of the country. So it will probably be decided in some of the next steps in a court. But the diary's out there. We see and we know. But you know what? Just like the Democrats are doing with these Democrat Socialists of America, DSA. I mean, these Democrats are just bound and determined to go down with a sinking ship. I mean, you watch that guy over at CNN that does the polling. Man, he's just real blunt about how the Democrats, I mean, that ship has just sunk. Do you realize they're so out of money for these midterm elections that they had to mortgage the Democrat National Committee office to do a cash out? That's how strapped they are. Why? Especially now with this DSA garbage. Democrat Socialist of America. I mean, who's going to give to that? Oh, very small minority, but unbelievable. Totally unbelievable. All right, next up. But, you know, one more comment now that I think about it. You know, it's unbelievable the Democrats are still supporting Anthony Fauci. But I'm just going to say this. The damage that he has inflicted by the cover-up, the lack of transparency, quite frankly, being more focused on his fame and fortune than the science, just like that six-foot rule. Do you know that by the time they got to it, he said there was no research to indicate a six-foot rule? You see, you just can't make stuff up as you go along because you have a hunch. But that's what he did over and over and over. And the fact that he was funding gain of function, that is taking a COVID virus and experiencing about how to develop it into a superbug, hyperdrive, and I didn't want to go too much into it because I know we got a mixed audience, and I'm just going to mention that there were fetal body parts, disgusting descriptions. You can look it up yourself. Florida Right to Life, I think, or National Right to Life or whatever. You can Google it. They've just weighed in the last 24, 48 hours. Absolutely disgusting. And it was your taxpayer dollars that was funding these labs to do things that officials said were not happening. And for all of those folks early on who said it wasn't the wet markets, it was the Wuhan lab, and Fauci and his group disparaged them, laughed at them,
call them conspiracy

conspiracy theory people. All the while, those few scientists who stood their ground, they were the ones telling the truth. I don't know about you, but as I said, I contracted COVID 3 times. And with a compromised immune system, the minute I saw that I had some kind of characteristic, I was immediately over at Moffitt getting tested and getting treated. Because me getting COVID could very easily be a life or death situation. So if you want to know why I'm sort of exercised about that, you probably have a better idea. But the damage that Fauci and his cover up, whatever you want to add to all of that, I don't think we will ever comprehend the total damage that that did not only to our people, but to our nation and to the world. And to the world. All right, let's turn the briefing to a Florida focus. Reminding you, if you'd like to weigh in, 877-943-9673. That's 877-943-9673. I have an article that I ran across, Fox 13 News Tampa. The headline, Florida recommends against psychiatric medications for most children with depression, anxiety, and ADHD. Matthew McKellen is weighing in, the journalist, on this article. The Florida Department of Health issued new guidance, I think it was yesterday, encouraging the doctors here in the state of Florida to prioritize therapy, to prioritize lifestyle changes instead of or over psychiatric prescriptions for children. Now, the Florida Department of Health released some guidance. And that guidance went to the state's healthcare providers to stop, to move away from just jumping to, oh, we've got a young person with a problem. Let's go ahead and give them a psychiatric drug or medication. The Department of Health is now saying, stop, stop, stop. Don't just jump to that conclusion. Don't jump to that course of treatment. Now, the age range we're looking at of the caution is children between the ages of 5 and 17. And by the way, if you are a parent or a grandparent or a friend of someone that has a child that's struggling in these areas, the state health officials are recommending just a comprehensive medical, a comprehensive behavioral evaluation before any drugs are even being considered. You know, the other happens very quickly. Well, Johnny's depressed. Johnny's got ADHD. Okay. I wrote a script. Give Walgreens, give CVS a call, pick it up. Have him start on that right away tonight. So I want to make sure you get the heads up that doing that so quickly is not recommended by your state of Florida health officials. You know, there are root causes to these issues. There are environmental factors with these issues. How much sleep is the child getting?
Take a look at their nutrition. Are they eating three meals a day? What are they eating in those three meals a day? Are these kids couch potatoes? Are they video game addicted? What kind of physical activity are they getting? And you look at that, you look at the nutrition and the sleep. And yes, mom and dad, grandparents, an honest evaluation of how much time they're allowed to be on the screen. What's the screen time? And if I can say this, what's going on in their families? An honest look at what's going on in the family. Are there things that are stressing these children out that are being conducted by other family members? Our Surgeon General, you probably know his name, Dr. Joseph Lapano. Yesterday he said that Florida's goal is to investigate the root causes rather than relying on these prescriptions. Now, just to give a clarification, this guidance is not legally binding by the state, which means if a doctor determines we got to go straight to the drugs, they can make the medical decision to go straight to the drugs. This is a non-binding opinion. But I believe that they have seen something here, and the article speaks to the point that we have to look at the prescribing habits, especially of the doctors that work in this age range or work with these four different characteristics. Are they quick to just pull the trigger for drugs? Are they the pediatricians and then the psychiatrists? To what degree do they just go to the drugs? Is there some room to change this paradigm, to change this course of action? Now, put it on a wider advisory, the American Academy of Child and Adolescent Psychiatry says that psychiatric medications are sometimes an important part, listen, of a broader treatment plan that can also include talk therapy, lifestyle changes. Oh, I forgot to mention what's going on at school. But how the school is brought into this and is supporting in a holistic manner to help kids with these diagnoses and the family being involved. I think the whole important thrust is it's not just throwing drugs at it. It's a holistic approach. And when you add those five categories that I just mentioned, I can just see a multitude of other things that are affecting these diagnoses that takes more time. You got to put more effort in evaluating it. And we are in such a rush world. I think maybe we are sometimes taking the easy path out and just drugging them up. So some of you are in a position to talk about this. Some of you may be in this area of medicine. And when you get into these antipsychotic medications, when you get into these antidepressant
medications. I do ask the question, are we just administering higher levels of those and not enough adjustments to the whole lifestyle questions that I brought forth? So, as we say here, of my Something to Think About opinions, this is something for all of us to sort of think about. Look at the guidelines. And remember that our Surgeon General here in Florida at times has taken a different track from the national policies. He has been backed up by our governor in those times of not in alignment with sort of what we're hearing on the national level by our governor, soon to be ex-governor Ron DeSantis. And you know that he has, especially with COVID, you know, we really fought COVID. We fought the mandatory vaccinations. We fought the school closings, the church closings. And this state has certainly not just fallen in line with, you know, the marching orders of the Centers for Disease Control and Prevention. And now we have a new Secretary of HUD, U.S. Health and Human Services, by the name of Robert F. Kennedy Jr. And by the way, he is an advocate of reducing psychiatric drugs and the reliance of those drugs among the young people of our nation. So the other thing I would tell you, if you're struggling with this, there's counselors, there's many people for you to get an opinion, but to get a second opinion and a third opinion, especially about, you know, the course of action for your son or daughter, grandson or granddaughter. And I know we're all busy, but if you find yourself trying to make those decisions, it probably is a situation where you have a fair amount of research ahead of you. But anyway, we wanted to keep you informed about that and other issues as we're conducting the briefing. Now, we're going to have just a few minutes left. If you want to comment about any of our topics today or you want to give us a call, studio lines are open at 877-943-9673. That's 877-943-9673. And know that tomorrow we're going to be tackling more of the topics of the day. And the reason why I say that is if there's something that you would like me to consider discussing, researching, and addressing on air, you can send me an email. You can send that email to afternoons@letstalkfaith.com, afternoons@letstalkfaith.com, afternoons@letstalkfaith.com. I'm Bill Bunkley. This is the briefing, and we're going to be taking a break. But again, just to reiterate, really need you to pray, if you will, about our campaign for food for the poor that we will get underway. We are going to feed 375 very needy poor children in Latin America and the Caribbean through our friends at Food for the Poor. Final thoughts in a moment. Don't go away. I'll be right back.

0: Some people are all talk, but conservative farmer Wilton Simpson gets the job done. That's why 61 Florida sheriffs, 24 former Cattlemen Association presidents, and Governor Ron DeSantis all agree. We need Republican Wilton Simpson for Commissioner of Agriculture. They endorse him because Wilton's done the job before. Safeguarding our food supply? He got it done. Conservative Wilton Simpson banned hostile nations, including China, from buying Florida farmland. Standing with our farmers and against overdevelopment, he got it done. Conservative Wilton Simpson increased farmland preservation by 243%. Expanding Florida's wildlife corridors, he got it done. Conservative Wilton Simpson created the Florida Wildlife Corridor Program and conserved 18 million acres of Florida land, including thousands of acres of working farmland. Wilton Simpson is a conservative workhorse who gets the job done. A proven conservative farmer endorsed by Ron DeSantis. Wilton Simpson for Commissioner of Agriculture. Paid for by Wilton Simpson, Republican for Florida Commissioner of Agriculture.
1: Foundations of Freedom. A look at America's founding principles and the leaders who shaped our nation.
2: During the War for Independence, General George Washington, the man we refer to today as the father of our country, led American troops through military defeat after defeat. And in the bitter winter of 1777, he wrote this somber note to a friend in Philadelphia. Quote, "You might have tracked our army from White Marsh to Valley Forge by the blood on their feet," end of quote. Many soldiers continued to march through the deep snows of Pennsylvania without shoes. Others suffered from disease, hunger, and freezing conditions. Nearly 2,000 of Washington's men died. Yet George Washington did not lose faith. Amid the hardship, loss, and uncertainty of Valley Forge, he turned to God in prayer. At a time when our nation once again faces division and uncertainty, may we follow Washington's example, kneeling humbly, praying faithfully, and asking God to guide the future of America.

0: Well, I got one for the record books here for our final topic on this Wednesday afternoon. Comes to us from Spectrum News, Bay News 9, Dateline St. Petersburg. The article is entitled St. Pete Beach Hotel Owner, Bar Owner, Accused of Dumping Toxic Mothballs on St. Pete Beach. Are you kidding me? Wait till you understand why. Disgusting. The Florida Fish and Wildlife Conservation Commission said Wednesday it has arrested not one but two men, charging them with placing mothballs on St. Pete Beach earlier this year. Now, I'm going to tell you of two establishments I wouldn't stay at and I wouldn't eat at. The owner of the Plaza Beach Hotel. Let me just say these are allegations. But allegedly, the owner of the Plaza Beach Hotel, I'd stay away from that hotel, not give them my money, as well as the owner of Chris's Beachside Bar that's inside that hotel. These two guys are accused of placing 1,500 mothballs on the beach to prevent black skimmer shorebirds from nesting. Unbelievable. FWC officials say Robert Czyzoszczan, Czyzoszczan, and Christopher Monroe were trying to keep the birds from nesting on the beach behind their hotel and bar. They discovered that they made a large purchase of mothballs from Walmart around the date of the incident. FWC got search warrants for their cell phone data. Black skimmer shorebirds, by the way, are listed as imperiled birds in the state of Florida because of their low populations. They wanted to mothball these birds, hurt them, because they were affecting their business. Disgusting. So anyway, just remember, the Plaza Beach Hotel and Chris's Beachside Bar, I know one thing, they're not going to get any money from the Bunkley family. And by the way, we spend a lot of time at the beach, up and down the beach. We love the beach, this native Tampanian, this native Floridian, we love the beach. But that is unacceptable. That is unacceptable, especially for a bird that's in peril. I don't know that I've ever made a decision not to check into a hotel because of birds. Now, many of you know what it's like to go to the beach, and those of us veterans, we don't take a lot of food on the beach. Not because the blackbirds, but the seagulls. But we always see those folks that are kind of visiting for the first time. And we see the seagulls who are very good about raiding the potato chips, pickles, sandwiches. You leave it out, they'll grab it. But nonetheless, you have been briefed. And I hope you'll join me by not patronizing this location of a hotel and a bar. That's it for today. I'm Bill Bunkley with the briefing. Be back tomorrow at 3. Until then, God bless and have a wonderful Wednesday evening. Jesus, you
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2: With SRN News, I'm Bob Agnew in Washington. The Federal Reserve left its key interest rate unchanged today, despite persistently high inflation and a spike in energy prices brought on by the war with Iran. Funeral services wrapped up today for the late U.S. Senator Lindsey Graham. Part of that took place yesterday. It stretched over a two-day span. It began in Washington yesterday, and he was laid to rest in a final service today in South Carolina. Dr. Anthony Fauci today invoking the Fifth Amendment and declining to answer questions from senators in a Republican-led committee hearing about his handling of the COVID-19 pandemic. He's been accused of being dishonest about the virus at the time, a charge that he totally denies. On Wall Street, it was a rough session. The Dow Jones Industrial Average lost about 1,153 points. The NASDAQ was down 433. The S&P 500 down by 112. This is SRN News.
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4: Tonight, expect partly cloudy skies with high humidity and the possibility of a thunderstorm developing late. The low will be around 80. Tomorrow will bring humid conditions with a mix of clouds and sun, along with a chance of an afternoon thunderstorm. The high will reach 89. Tomorrow night, there could be a few isolated thunderstorms in the evening. Otherwise, it will be partly cloudy and humid with a low around 79. I'm meteorologist Jason Caterina. That's your exclusive AccuWeather forecast on AM 930, The Answer.
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6: Welcome to Seculo. That's right, July 29th. Welcome to the show. Of course, a lot of you are probably paying attention to what's going on in Capitol Hill as Dr. Anthony Fauci refuses to answer any questions related to this current COVID-19 investigation. Of course, this is not necessarily all that shocking. This comes out of a moment where he was pushed and pushed and pushed. Again, remember, he already has a pardon. So really, let's just be honest, not a whole lot can be done in terms of any sort of criminal intent. So if you start calling in asking about that, know that the answer is pretty clear. I mean, he was pardoned by a president of the United States. Doesn't mean he couldn't answer questions or talk about maybe some of the issues that came up or maybe what we now know 6 years into the future. I think it's okay to want to ask questions and to learn more about. Maybe if the origin stories were wrong, maybe if we have more understanding of the science behind it, you know, whatever it could be. And this obviously comes after his diary entries. And again, we need to understand that these were digital entries that were made that were part of federal files. It wasn't like someone stole his journal and went and scanned in this documents to find it. He was keeping a log, sometimes in a way that felt comedic, if you will, looking back on it, or childish. Talking about his own celebrity, talking about sort of the "I can't believe how famous I am" kind of moments. You know, I'm people love me. They're honking their horns at me. This has been I'm the most famous person in the world. Of course, at the same time, we were dealing with a global pandemic that killed millions of people, including a lot of our friends and family. And we were dealing with the same situation. So when he's asked, how does he answer? Over and over the same way. And by well over 100 times, 111 times as we speak right now, 111 times when asked about any questions related to COVID-19, he had one simple answer. I guess we could play one of those right now.
8: That's right. Let's play. This is from the very beginning. And this is actually where Senator Paul, the chairman of the Senate Homeland Security and Government Affairs Committee, had placed in front of him for the record a copy of U.S. code that deals with contempt of Congress. And this is kind of how it started after Dr. Fauci gave kind of a lengthy opening statement before invoking his right not to testify. This is what happened. This is Bite 3, Senator Paul talking with Dr. Fauci just a few hours ago.
9: In the red folder on your table is a copy of Section 192 of Title II of the U.S. Code. Your counsel has been provided a copy as well. That section makes it a crime for a witness appearing under subpoena to refuse to answer any questions pertinent to the question under inquiry. Do you have that in front of you?
10: On the advice of counsel, I respectfully decline to answer based upon my rights under the Fifth Amendment of the Constitution.
9: Let the record record that the witness has refused to answer whether there's a folder in front of him based on his Fifth Amendment right.
6: And that's sort of just how ongoing it begins and goes on and on and on, pleading the Fifth, if you will. Again, the same time, the consequences of this are potentially minimal from a personal standpoint, unless he was to get himself into something severely bigger.
8: Well, and that's what we'll talk about in the next segment. We'll talk about contempt of Congress, as Senator Paul has already scheduled a vote for the committee on August 5th to take up that question of whether he should be held in contempt of Congress the way he's testifying. We'll also talk about the thing that I see in the chat most often is his pardon doesn't count because it was signed by an auto pen. We'll talk about that. We've talked about it before, and you probably won't like it if that's your comment. What the answer probably is.
6: All right, phone lines are open for you. 1-800-684-3110. Be kind, be respectful to our phone screeners, and you'll make it on the air today. That's at 1-800-684-3110. Wrapping up our Liberty Drive. Be a part of it today. Have your donation doubled to the ACLJ. 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Keep this show going. Keep our media operation going. Keep the legal side operating as well. All because people like you support the work of the ACLJ. We'll dive a little deeper into that as well when we get back.
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6: Welcome back to Secula. We do have some lines open, 1-800-684-3110. If you're watching online, you can call in too. I'd love to hear from you, 1-800-684-3110. Thanks for everyone who is joining us. I think we need to recap a little what's going on right now. Dr. Fauci is on Capitol Hill. Will, why don't we give him an idea of why he's there in the first place? 6 years later, after the COVID nightmare, thankfully, has mostly come to a close at this point. But why 6 years later he's being grilled on Capitol Hill?
8: Well, this comes as Senator Paul, who has been investigating the origins as well as the way that it was handled in the United States for as long as it's existed, as long as there was the entire pandemic, Senator Paul was trying to get to the bottom of this. He's a medical doctor, but he is also the chairman of the Homeland Security and Government Affairs Committee in the Senate. And this comes as he was able to get from the Department of Health and Human Services, HHS, these diary entries from the from Dr. Fauci. And Secretary Kennedy actually put out that they are not private diaries, as the press has been calling them, but he cleared it up and said they were not personal journals. They were government records created on a government computer by a federal employee during one of the most consequential public health emergencies in history. Under federal law, these documents belong to the American people.
6: And if anything, they're fascinating reads from, sort of the, I'd say, the morbid, dark humor that comes out of it, but also just to have this as public record. This is history at this point.
8: Well, and it's as it is written in diary form, it does give a linear look at this. But here's some of the biggest problems that we're finding from it and why this hearing was necessary to bring Dr. Fauci before the committee. And you would think as publicly as he was willing to speak and go everywhere and be on the cover of InStyle magazine because of his fame during the pandemic, even declaring I am science at one point, that he would be fine with answering some of these questions, that he would be precise in his answers, that maybe he would have an answer for some of these. And some of these wouldn't even be a perjury trap per se, because he was on a podcast where he was saying something different than what was in his diary. But what it goes to show, and why this is important, I believe, for the Senate to look into, is that it's trying to get to the bottom of why he was saying things like in his personal notes that the fatality rate was much lower than he was publicly saying. And he was directly contradicting on similar days. Even the issue of the origin, such as did it start in the wet market? He was going out publicly and saying that it probably did start there and writing at the same time that it wasn't. And let's actually play one of those for people. This is from his notes where he says, "We now know the market was not the source. It was the amplifier." And in this bite that we're going to play, bite 12, is that he says the direct opposite the next day. So having the Senate ask real questions of, hey, why did it go down this line, making it so political about the source, when at one point you were out there publicly telling people, and this is by 12, that it was from a wet market, and then we'll show what's in his diary the day before. So first, the soundbite, and then I'll show you on screen.
15: Now, in the novel coronavirus, we don't know exactly what that animal was, but some animal, probably in a wet market, where they bring in a variety of different types of wild game, and people sacrifice them, particularly around holidays like the Lunar New Year, it is totally not surprising that you're seeing the facilitation of this jump from the animal species to the human.
8: So there on that Zoom call, which was as he had the CDC and the all the health banners behind him, this official statement, he's talking about it jumping from a human, from an animal to a human in the wet market. That was on January 27th of 2020. On January 26th, his diary entry read like this. It said, "Game on. Things are changing rapidly," which once again, given the context, is this dark humor of the fact that he was almost giddy that game on, we're in the middle of this. But then it goes down here. It says, "Now appears using the EPI data and genomic data that the first infection was in early December and not connected to the market. The infection spread among people weeks before the Chinese reported they were dealing with a new infection that gave the virus time to establish itself in multi-generational sustained spread. Remember, early on, the Chinese were saying there is no human-to-human transmission and all 27 cases were from the market. Now we know the market was not the source. It was the amplifier." So that day, the 26th, in his notes, he's very clear. It didn't come from the market. Publicly, he was saying the opposite. Now, that isn't even a perjury situation if he's saying that publicly in a Zoom call or situation. But doesn't the Senate, especially the Homeland Security and Government Affairs Committee, have the right to get to the bottom of why you're publicly saying one thing, misleading the American people, when you're privately writing, it is the exact opposite? That's the problem here. It's important that we trust these institutions. It's important that we trust people that would be in the future in a pandemic situation, trust someone that is in a position of telling the American people what is what. And as we keep going through this diary and what he said publicly, they were many times at odds, as well as getting the ridiculous things where he's pointing out how famous he is. People are waving, they're naming donuts after him. All of that's in the diaries and all that.
6: He was buying his own bootleg merch.
8: At the same time, he goes before the Senate and says he has to take the Fifth Amendment. Now, there is the Josh Hawley statement of saying and there is precedent for that, that if you have no real concern of prosecution,
6: legal consequences,
8: because of this pardon, then you don't have to worry about that. You can't invoke your Fifth Amendment privilege. There could be arguments that maybe he's concerned about state prosecution or things of that. I would tend personally for everyone, and I'm not a Fifth Amendment expert, but I would almost want more absolute authority of the text of the Constitution than the precedent on whether or not you can waive your right to the Fifth Amendment protection.
6: Yeah, I don't think that's.
8: But it is still telling. And also in a civil suit, if you are sued civilly and you take the Fifth Amendment, a jury can infer some guilt there. Well, can't say, in a criminal.
6: At a minimum, it shows he's concerned about the way he would answer these questions.
8: Right.
6: Or his lawyer is concerned. I'm sure they have meetings beforehand going, okay, if you're going to ask this, how are you going to answer it? And then at some point they said, you know what? Just plead the Fifth 111 times. And by the end of it, we'll just walk out of this and just be done with it. You show up, you did what you're supposed to do. You know what? It's probably sound legal advice if you're his lawyer. I'm not saying it's moral. I'm not saying it's the right thing to do. I'm saying if you're just talking about have a client who clearly could perjure himself or could do something that could cause a damage to that very, very broad pardon that he had and that everyone really got in the Biden administration, that at this point, remember, a lot of started under Trump, but the Biden administration is who pardoned him. When you have that significant of a pardon, why risk it? And you may say, well, it's better for the American people. Again, I'm not judging this based on what's right and wrong at this point. I'm talking about if you're a lawyer trying to give him advice, I understand that, especially if you're an older person who could get easily tripped up. It's the reason why he wouldn't answer simple questions. People ask about that, questions like, is there a folder in front of you? Well, the reason you're saying no is you don't want to open up anything for questioning. And clearly that was the route they decided to go. Does it make you look bad? Sure. Does it make you look guilty? Of course it does. But does it also end up with you messing something up and going to jail? Also, no. So you take a day of a little egg on the face and you move forward.
8: Well, and once again, I think there is some sort of catharsis for the American people and the constituents of these senators asking these questions.
6: Sure.
8: But this isn't just one of those, made for TV type hearings. Obviously it is. People were tuned in. But I think that the real questions they were asking that he would take the Fifth to are necessary. Because even this,
6: we should have these answers, by the way. I'm not right. saying that we... I don't want it to be misconstrued at all that I'm saying this is the right thing to do. But I'm saying it's probably the best legal advice to keep him out of some sort of legal trouble. Right. I understand why a lawyer would say, don't do this.
8: Well, and once again, when you look at this, this is from his diary, February 1st, 2020. And they're talking about the origins once again. And if they had been forthcoming about the origins, I think a lot of the issues people had would have been able to be navigated in a more constructive way. Because all of a sudden we know that, and now we definitely know he was lying publicly versus what he was saying in his diary. That is where people stop to trust him. And this is, once again, he's talking February 1st, says the rest felt, talking about all this list of doctors, that deliberate insertion was possible. And given the fact that Dr. Zhang Li Shi at the University of Wuhan has been working for years on gain of function in coronaviruses to allow adaptation of the spike protein to bind to human ACE2 receptor. He's saying the doctor at the University of Wuhan was working on the very science that allowed the coronavirus to adapt to humans, and only one out of a litany of doctors disagreed with the fact that it could have been done on purpose.
6: All right, we'll keep you updated on this topic. We're also going to move forward a little bit. There's a lot going on in the world, including what's happening in Iran, and some big updates from the world of the ACLJ. If you've been following a lot of our cases, we've got a big update coming up in the next segment. And of course, we're in the Liberty Drive. I'm going to tell you why you got to give today.
16: We've witnessed monumental legal victories from defending the 14th Amendment and protecting our sacred American right to vote, the overturning of Roe versus Wade, and standing up for the religious liberty of our kids and seniors. But even with the many historic wins we've achieved, the battle is far from over. The attacks on our constitutionally protected rights persist. Countless unborn babies remain in jeopardy, and across the globe, innocent Christians are being targeted and killed across this country and around the world. This fight isn't just the ACLJ's. It's all of ours. It belongs to every American who wants to preserve the values and beliefs on which this nation was founded. None of the victories we've won would have been possible without the unwavering support of ACLJ members and ACLJ champions. It's been an honor to fight for you all these years. 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
6: Welcome back to Seculo. Look, the work of the ACLJ continues on each and every day. And whether we're talking about what's happening in the news, Capitol Hill, whatever it may be, I always want to make sure we center ourselves back on the incredible work our team is doing here, whether, again, that's on the media side or whether that's on the legal side. I mean, look, we only have a couple days left in our Liberty Drive. That's where we're asking for a donation, and those donations are doubled today. I mean, they put some notes in front of me. I can just read through a couple quick ones before we get an update on really some of the information that Will has on another case that you were familiar with. This is just currently, these are just a few little things we're doing here. Over the last year, we've engaged in 237 pro-life cases, 128 international cases, 317 school matters, 207 government cases, 149 religious liberty cases. And that's a lot more, because even this week, we are defending these Colorado pastors who are being cited and shut down for having worship services at a public park. We're defending pro-life centers from a state-led and taxpayer-funded slander campaign. You know about that in Massachusetts. I'm working on that for years. In federal court, the ACLJ has been defending parental rights and the right to direct the education of their children how they feel is proper. And we're talking about taking Iran's seizure of St. Peter's Evangelical Church, the oldest operating Protestant church in the country, straight to the UN Human Rights Council with one of our official team members with an official letter. We're also pressing that with Congress and with Secretary of State Rubio to act. This is just a very, very small overview of the work that we're doing here. Those are just sort of some interesting talking points. And then you go more nuanced. You go into the cases that are happening, the individual people. You heard about some yesterday. And today we have an update on another one. And this one, Will, has been one we've talked about before. This is a girl, a Christian girl, who seems to continually get herself into some hot water with the school because she is very loud and proud about her faith.
8: Well, once again, she's in hot water only because she's exercising her constitutional rights and she has a strong faith. That's the only reason that this girl is ever in trouble with the school. She's not a troublemaker. She's not doing things to violate rules. She's just living out her faith. But we've talked about this girl. This is the third time that we've had to represent this girl. It was back in when she was in second grade, I believe, when she originally was subjected to searches of her backpack for contraband. And what was the contraband? It was her Bible or gospel tracts, and she was told you cannot talk to other students about your faith. She had other issues this school year surrounding wanting Bible club, situations like that. And then finally, at the end of the school year, there was an inclusion assembly that she was wanting to be opted out of, and we sent a letter to the school saying, here's the facts, here's what happened, we need assurances that this will never happen again, that there's instruction to teachers that this, and they basically wrote back a letter saying none of this is true. None of it's true. And we're like, okay, first of all, there's a pattern here.
6: Yeah, we know it.
8: We understand that you are targeting this poor girl that over and over again, who's just trying to live out her faith, you're trying to violate her rights. We have now filed not only a federal lawsuit, not just on the inclusion assembly, but on this entire pattern of targeting. And last week, we filed a motion for a preliminary injunction getting ready for this back to school time period, basically wanting the court to put a preliminary injunction in effect that will protect this student from any adverse action or retaliation from the school as they go back to school. In this case, makes clear that this is a lot about much more than just her right to opt out of that assembly. That really it is about her First Amendment rights, where she is the right to share her faith with willing classmates, classmates during non-instructional time, and that she can also be on the same playing field, level playing field constitutionally, as students who have secular views and share secular views without retribution from the school. And she has a right to not be singled out because of her viewpoint. These are all of the things that are in this motion for this preliminary injunction. So one, I'd encourage all of you, as we look ahead, we're just weeks away from getting back to school, some places earlier than others. But one, be praying for this family and this little girl. She's very brave. She has had to endure a lot in elementary school. So be praying for her and her family that you will see the fruit of her work and of her faith, and that there will be protection for her, and that she will not be scared or be fearful as she goes back to school from this administration that is targeting her. But also support the ACLJ. By your support, you equip this girl.
6: Yeah, I mean, she has never had to have legal fees. Imagine that. I mean, you have this ongoing issue the last years and years that somehow reoccurs and comes back up. And instead of having to figure out your family lawyer, I'd figure out likely, honestly, it would be that you do nothing and you just suck it up and deal with the fact that a school is being unjust with you. And look, we've all dealt with school systems that we don't agree with. And, you know, sometimes they don't get up to the point of being, you know, lawsuits. Some do. But instead, she's able to turn to the ACLJ team again and again and again, and she's able to get top-tier attorneys who are ready to jump into action and help defend her. As Will said, it's a painful process. It's not fun. No one wants to go through this. You would hopefully not want to do this over and over and over again in your life. But unfortunately, that is the occasion for this this poor girl. But we have been able to provide all of this for her, again, with no cost to her. And that is only because people like you who listen and watch and engage in what we do here. Maybe you spend time on our website. Maybe you spend time on our social media platforms. Maybe you have gone to ACLJ.org and you have asked for legal help yourself. At the end of the day, to be able to afford to do that, it's not like everyone here is a volunteer. I want to be able to hire, I've always said this, the best of the best. I want this show to look the best it can possibly look. I want this broadcast to look as professional as possible. I want to have the best producers. I want to have the best writers. I want to have the best team members. And then I want to have the best legal team as well. And we want to have offices in Washington, D.C., in Nashville, Tennessee, in Strasbourg, France, for our European Center, in Jerusalem, and in places we don't talk about, can't talk about, won't talk about. None of it happens without you. And these special months, and again, I know people get a little frustrated in the comments because they're like, Logan, you spend too much time doing this. Understand that this is a multi-million-dollar operation that does not happen without you. These are these special months where we have a group of donors who are ready to give, and they are ready to unlock their pledge. This isn't one of those, you get the, a lot of times you get the emails from politicians, it's a 400 times your match. It's not that. These people are just willing to double whatever comes in. And again, there's a limit to that. That limit is very high because we're able to go to a lot of members and say, hey, you know, come together. And again, I tell you, if we ever reach close to that limit, not only will I be celebrating, I will be letting you know. Usually we don't have to worry about that. I'm going to encourage you, though. This is the day to do it. We are wrapping up this month. We are July 29th. This Liberty Drive ends. And again, we've been celebrating the 250 of America. This is it. We are just a couple days away from the end of this drive, where donations are doubled. I want you to be a part of it today. That is at ACLJ.org. You know, we'll move into other things that we'll talk about throughout the year. And of course, towards the end of the year, a lot opens up. We were already talking about Christmas. We're already talking about what happens. You know, we're not only in back to school mode, we're already looking towards quarter four. Because what happens come November, Christmas display starts going up. And again, we're talking about global gigantic issues that are literally life and death around the world for people of faith. And then we're talking about people like this. A girl who just wants to be passionate about her faith, live it publicly, live it loudly, not in a troublemaker. And the other side, we people just want to put up a nativity scene. And they only want to do it, by the way, if other religions and other people's holidays are also well represented. But that's too much for some communities. But the ACLJ team's going to be there. That's the end of our first half hour. We got a second half hour coming up. I need you to be a part of the broadcast today. The second half hour is available on ACLJ.org, on YouTube, Rumble, Facebook. We are live broadcasting. Of course, you can catch us later wherever you get your podcast. But right now, 12 to 1 p.m. Eastern time is when we broadcast live. 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
19: With SRN News, I'm Keith Peters in Washington. The Federal Reserve left its key interest rate unchanged Wednesday, despite persistently high inflation and a spike in energy prices caused by the Iran war. The Fed's rate-setting committee reached the 9-3 decision after 2 days of deliberations, marking the fifth straight meeting at which the benchmark rate was kept at around 3.6%. A man has been convicted of federal terrorism charges in the 2022 stabbing of author Salman Rushdie. A jury delivered its verdict Wednesday in Buffalo, New York. Jurors found Hadi Matar guilty of all the charges against him, including engaging in an act of transnational terrorism. On Wall Street, the Dow down by 1,153 points. The NASDAQ dropped 433. More at SRN.
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4: Tonight, expect a chance of a thunderstorm in some areas early on, then becoming partly cloudy and humid. The low will be around 80. Tomorrow will bring cloudy and humid conditions with a few showers and a thunderstorm. Be cautious as any heavy rain could lead to temporary road flooding and pooling in low-lying areas. The high will reach 88 degrees. I'm meteorologist Jason Caterina. That's your exclusive AccuWeather forecast on AM 930, The Answer.
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6: Second half hour of the show today. Let's catch you up on some of the topics we're talking about. Then we're going to go around the world to some of the other content that is happening, because there's a lot happening, including some real big pushback in Iran, and you're going to hear President

0: was keeping a government log. I think we need him. That's maybe a more apt way to put it. A government log each and every day of what was going on. And yes, it's written from a very personal and sometimes, in a way, teenage girl kind of way. And I mean that with, you know, love as someone who has tween girls. It feels sometimes like the statements that were being made in this are comical. Of course, none of it should be treated with funny. Millions of people died. It was one of the worst things that's happened in our country. And it does make you question how severe people really on the inside were taking it during both administrations. But of course, Dr. Fauci himself, who, again, I have not been on here ever and been someone who lays claim or blasts him. You know, I think there were a lot of people during that were trying to figure out the best way forward. And there were times where I would say maybe it was going too far with some people's thoughts and processes on him. But what it's clear with this journal entries that have come out is that not only is a lot of the, again, I don't think it's the conspiracy theories are true. It's more he was saying one thing. And really, there was an alternate reality happening. And some of that was his own brain and his own celebrity. And then the other side was not preparing the American people in the correct way.
1: Well, and once again, you brought up that, and these are what some of these entries are. Once again, not on a home computer, not on a personal diary written, but on a government computer as government record, as he's discussing very serious issues at the same time about the origins, talking about gain of function research, something we were told wasn't happening, all of this stuff. But here's some of those examples. Crazy. Donuts are being named after me. T-shirts have my picture on them and are being sold. San Francisco radio is dedicating a song to me. Curtis Mayfield singing Keep On Pushing. Coloring pictures with crayons for my picture. FaceTime with Trevor Noah. Instagram with Steph Curry. Big front page article about me in the Washington Post. Very flattering. I am the most famous and talked about person in the country and one of the most recognizable people in the world, et cetera, et cetera. It goes on.
0: And none of that is a lie. None of it is wrong. It's just the way it was presented. At the same time, you're creating a government log where you're supposed to be talking about here's what's happening day to day. And again, this wasn't something he probably had to do, something he was choosing to do. And then writing it in a way, they said, that was sadly and dark comedy at its worst, maybe just going, I can't believe this is really what was going through the person who was trying to keep us safe during all of this, the person we were relying on directly. And look, a lot of people had pushback against him. I understand the pushback against him. I also understand the pushback against the pushback. But when you look at this kind of thing, that is, again, dark comedy, because it's an elderly man speaking like this about himself. I mean, how embarrassing. I mean, just be honest, like, it's just embarrassing. You know, I mean, just, it's wild. It's wild. Phone lines are open. I want to hear from you. 1-800-684-3110. When we get back, we're also going to talk again about the response that is happening in Iran. That MOU is gone, everybody. And President Trump said some pretty strong words about what is going to happen next. We'll make sure those are edited, safe for the little ears. But, you know, only in a way that this president seems to say, at least out loud and publicly, and making statements. So we'll discuss that coming up here. Again, phone lines are open. I want to hear from you. 1-800-684-3110. That's at 1-800-684-3110. Liberty Drive, you know the drill. ACLJ.org. Have them doubled. We'll be right back.
2: 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I'd be honored to have your vote on August 18th. 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
0: All right, get on hold, by the way. This is the time, everyone. Give me a call, 1-800-684-3110, because the next segment, I'll take your calls. Actually, in this segment, I'll even take some calls. So 1-800-684-3110. I want to move us into what's going on in Iran. You know, there was a surprise attack that happened in our military bases in Jordan. Let's give a little update on what happened there. And then what President Trump said to Fox News and what looks like the future of this

0: conflict is going to look like.
1: Well, this is yesterday. There was a missile strike, which was attempted to be a surprise attack, is how it's being framed, by Iran on American forces in Jordan. We have military installations in Jordan, and that is what ballistic missiles were launched at on Tuesday. Central Command described it as an attempted surprise attack. Fortunately, all of the missiles were intercepted. So this was a failed attack by Iran. But the president had paused the fighting on Friday after, I believe it was 13 consistent days of striking Iran. This was as there were reports on Monday that the U.S. was in very deep talks with Iran. But that, once again, they had come back to the table. They had apparently said some things that allowed the president to believe that he wanted to pause the strikes on Friday. And what did Iran do? They utilized that to hit American bases. I know those watching this broadcast are not going to be surprised by this, but
0: I wonder why this keeps happening, in the sense of why do we keep taking the foot off the gas and saying, you know what, we're going to go back to the negotiating table, when every time. I know President Trump wants it to end in some sort of, you know, kumbaya moment where we are all shaking hands and he has created peace in the Middle East. And that's fantastic. I would love that. But the signs just point to that's not how this is going to play out. And it didn't play out this way, by the way, because we didn't really do the job. We didn't go in there and actually topple this regime. Let's just be honest. That should have been goal number one. Instead, you thought you're going to take out the top people and then we're going to be able to talk and have these negotiations. Show me the proof that that works at all. Because at this point, you're having our military base attack and then President Trump having to respond. And he responded out of rage to Fox News this morning. I don't even want to say rage. Who knows? I mean, this is President Trump. This is the way he talks. But to Trey Yingst, he said, again, this was a quote that was probably given over the phone, my assumption.
1: Yes.
0: He said, "We are going to beat the blanking blank out of them." You can fill in the gaps of what those blanks are. You know President Trump, you know the way he likes to talk. You know that I'm not a huge fan of that, but I understand in this situation when our military has been attacked that you do want to respond this way. So I'm not sitting here clutching my pearls, offended here that this is how President Trump responded. In some ways, how I kind of wish he would have responded from day one.
1: Well, and once again, we're also seeing a new interesting phase to this as well. This is there's also reports that Saudi Arabia, in conjunction with the U.S. military, was striking some targets that were in Iraq that were Iran-backed militias. Seeing more coordination with the military of Gulf states, especially if you see countries like Bahrain, Kuwait start to get involved directly, publicly, there's no doubt that these countries have been supporting and participating, as well as we have our military facilities there. But if you see them on record of we participated in airstrikes with the United States, I think that is a completely different game. I also think that it is something that could lead to pressure from those Gulf states in continuing what we started. And so that is a good thing, one, for the pressure that's on the American military, pressure back here at home, that letting the neighbors of Iran kind of take the lead moving forward. And I also think their prerogatives may be we want to get rid of the state that is the infrastructure, the state government of the Islamic Republic of Iran could be something that those Gulf nations want to see toppled. And therefore, you see a difference of it wasn't the U.S. that went in and did it. There's some semantics games that could play out a little bit easier for the American people here back home. But it is interesting to see the Saudis that are taking a lead with this as well, coordinating with us. And I do think that if Kuwait, the UAE gets more directly involved, as well as Bahrain, you see a completely different chapter of this conflict and something that could drastically change the outcome, something more like what we have been looking for and hoping for, which would be a regime change in Iran. And it would be carried out in a way that doesn't necessarily look like what we think of the United States going in and toppling a regime.
0: Yeah, we'll keep you updated on what ends up coming out of these statements from President Trump, what it actually looks like when he claims that this profanity-laced statement of what we're going to do to this country. We'll keep you updated on what that looks like, I'm sure, in the coming days.
1: Well, and to be honest, some of these threats from the president have not lived up to what we would have liked him to follow through with. When he has said, like, they're going to get hit harder than they've ever been hit before, sometimes it isn't harder than they've ever been hit before when they probably need it.
0: Sometimes it's just a threat. You know what? And sometimes that's probably a good way to play. Sometimes good negotiation tactic. Sometimes we need to actually be doing what we're saying we're going to do, or go ahead and respond and finish this the way it needs to be finished. I do want to take a call bouncing back to the Fauci situation. Let's go to Damon, who's calling in California. You can give me a call, too, at 1-800-684-3110. I'm going to take as many calls as I can in the next segment. Go ahead, Damon.
2: Hey there. I just want to start by saying thank you for your hard work. I love the ACLJ and what you guys do. You guys work hard for us, and I thank you for that.
0: Thanks, Damon. Appreciate it.
2: Yeah, and as far as Fauci goes, look, these people are lying to the public, and the results are murder, you know what I mean? Poverty, lack, and decrease for the American people, and it's ludicrous, and they need to be held accountable. Our lawmakers need to put these people in prison.
0: Damon, your phone dropped, unfortunately. Of course, look, when you have a moment where you have one of these big leaders taking the fifth 111 times, and of course you have this, but there is one big problem, and that is, of course, that Dr. Fauci and everybody else essentially involved in this was given a pretty darn big blanket pardon. And you don't want to strip people of their pardon authority. You don't want to strip people their Fifth Amendment rights. Okay. That will come back and bite you hard.
1: Yeah.
0: Both of those will huge. So you may not like Dr. Fauci. And look, after reading this, and you know, you were all in a haze, and you look back and someone put, you know, the magazine covers from, just a couple months into
1: In Style. Let's put that
0: In Style one. I mean, you go with that one, which again was in July of 2020. We're talking about when the world was still very shut down, even here in the South, when everything was just starting to kind of repopulate in the South. Everything else was still closed around the country. And he's there, poolside, looking like a real cool dude. And now we know that this wasn't posturing. In some ways, I would have thought this was a creative photographer who took a interesting photo, kind of a funny photo of this doctor who has become this celebrity character because we needed that. But no, we read his diary entries and see that he was falling for his own hype, that it became what happens to a lot of celebrities, where you become incredibly self-obsessed. But you would hope the one celebrity that was dealing with millions of people's potential lives, and all of us lost friends and family to COVID. So I'm not undercutting that at all. And in fact, I'm standing up for them and saying, I would hope at that point, this is not what he was focused on. That he was actually focused on saving people's lives. And, you know, we haven't talked like vaccine stuff and any of that, because I can at least say, at least that to me felt like an attempt to help people. But the celebrity side, not that.
1: Well, and here's another question. Damon says, why aren't lawmakers putting people in jail? Our constitutional framework, the legislative branch isn't the executive branch that carries out law enforcement. They make the laws. They don't enforce the laws. That's
0: why we need to abolish Congress.
1: Well, once again, that's the point I wanted to make up, is that even parliamentary systems, where the executive function comes from the legislative as well, they aren't separated. That is something unique to America that we don't need to give up on.
0: We need to qualify that. I'm not saying that.
1: No,
0: I'm referencing an older show.
1: The Democrat Socialists of America are actually wanting to. They are not happy with the separation of powers, with the way that things go. And while we may see this injustice, it does protect all of us from someone that would want to abuse the system if this is followed correctly. That's why we fight for the Constitution, even when it comes to just a girl in a elementary school in Washington State, because it can affect all of us, that ripple effect, if we let one constitutional violation go forward. And a lot of questions are coming up about the pardon. And I think we should hold that for next segment. We got 1 minute left. Stick around.
0: 1 minute in this segment.
1: That's right. We're going to address the pardon, because a lot of people saying it's auto pen, it's not valid. We're going to talk about that in the next segment, because I think you need to hear what we have to say on that.
0: All right. We got a couple lines still open at 1-800-684-3110. If you're on hold, stay on hold. I'm going to get to you. That's right. Sounds like my favorite boy band, but it's Rocky, Barry, Bobby, and Dan. They're a British boy band, I feel like.
1: Well, your favorite boy bands are British, always.
0: Yeah, yeah. You got
1: Never American.
0: Westlife.
1: That's why you said things about our constitution. You want to go back to a more parliamentary
0: system. That's what
1: system.
0: I said. That's what, that's why you quote me on that.
1: Exactly.
0: 1-800-684-3110. Stay on hold. I'll get to you if you're on hold right now. And if not, get on hold. And we're going to wrap up this Liberty Drive strong here on a Wednesday. Be a part of it at ACLJ.org. Be right back.
3: We've witnessed monumental legal victories from defending the 14th Amendment and protecting our sacred American right to vote, the overturning of Roe v. Wade, and standing up for the religious liberty of our kids and seniors. But even with the many historic wins we've achieved, the battle is far from over. The attacks on our constitutionally protected rights persist. Countless unborn babies remain in jeopardy, and across the globe, innocent Christians are being targeted and killed across this country and around the world. 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
0: Welcome back to Secular. We're going to take your phone calls here right off the bat, but Will wanted to address Big Sharpiegate, okay? Right?
1: Sharpiegate?
0: Right into AutoPen.
1: AutoPen.
0: AutoPen. Right. I was trying to... Sharpiegate was something else. That's
1: that was,
0: right.
1: Yes.
0: That was election thing.
1: Logan's going to get all the keywords that will make this YouTube video not get
0: served. It's 2020 all over again, everybody.
1: Oh,
0: okay?
1: No.
0: We're bringing it back. Don't you miss it?
1: So I do think it's interesting, the pardon issue, which a lot of people want to bring up, that the auto pen concerns, et cetera, whether or not it's a valid pardon if Joe Biden did not sign it himself. One, here's where everyone should be cautioned. If we go down that road, they are going to try to do that for every pardon of every president. They're already trying to build President Trump doesn't have the mental capacity to be president. So therefore, they're going to try to invalidate everything he did through that argument.
0: Because
1: that's
0: two
1: one.
0: Things can be true at one time, by the way. Was Joe Biden in control of the presidency? Was he making these decisions himself? By the way, I believe with all his pardons, I think he was probably pretty high up involved in it. But let's say he wasn't, okay? That is also not the same as everything with an auto pen is now invalid, because you would then, as Will said, there are plenty of people that use an auto pen professionally who were making those decisions. They just purely don't physically sign the document. They're not putting a wet signature down. They have somebody doing that. That's not uncommon. So you then have to go to that conversation of, was he mentally able to do that? We're able to have the, and that is not the road we need to go down. They were pardoned. Live with it.
1: Well, and here's the other thing as well. As textualist, as an organization that fights for the written word of the Constitution, not as a living, breathing document, as President Obama would look at it, and many of the liberal judicial philosophers would say that, you know, you can just infer different things based off of it. When you read the pardon power, it's Article 2, Section 2 of the U.S. Constitution. You can read it. It talks about it's under the Commander-in-Chief Clause of Section 2, and then it gets to, and he shall have power to grant reprieves and pardons for offenses against the United States, except in cases of impeachment. Effectively, he can't, because it's outside the judicial process, it is a political process, impeachment within Congress. That's another separation of powers argument there. But all it says is he shall have the power to grant reprieves and pardons for offenses against the United States. Article 1, Section, about signing laws.
0: Well, it takes some calls, Will.
1: Sorry, no, Article 1 of the Constitution, we're talking about passing legislation, actually specifically talks about in Section 7 that the president shall sign legislation. There's no requirement for a signature of a pardon. Many people believe the president could just speak a proclamation of a pardon and it be valid. So the Otto Penn argument of trying to say he didn't officially sign it is trying to infer something there that also, I think the only person who could maybe make the case that those pardons aren't valid are Joe Biden himself. If Joe Biden were to come out and say they signed these and put them out there and I didn't, that would be one thing. But Joe Biden has never claimed that these things aren't valid, that it wasn't a directive of him, that he did not indeed pardon these people. So I think it's a very dangerous road to go down if you start to, because of Joe Biden, because of the issues he had, you try to make a rule that then will be a one-size-fits-all rule that they will use against President Trump. And anything you like going forward, they will try to find a loophole eliminating what happened the prior 4 years whenever parties change power.
0: I want to go ahead and take some calls. We're going to try our best to get through everybody, but let's start with Rocky in Virginia. You go ahead.
5: I just want to ask you, where in the Constitution does it allow communists or dictators or monarchies to come into this country and hold office? And they're trying to do everything that Donald Trump did to protect this country, and they're going to turn it all the way back the way it was because they're allowing illegals to come in here, and they dominate the states because they put them all in these big cities.
0: Yeah, Rocky, hey, I'm only going to cut you off because we are just going to run out of time to get to other calls. You're saying, where does the Constitution allow it? I mean, essentially, these are people that are being elected normally. They're also running a political parties that are accepted in America. They're running as mainstream Democrats. Even if they're Democrat socialists, a lot of times they are not adopting that they're adopting the platform, not necessarily adopting the party. There's nothing stopping that at this point.
1: Well, once again, the First Amendment gives a lot of broad protection for freedom of association. Once again, you don't want to start weaponizing something that is not in the Constitution to try and say you can be a socialist in America.
0: Yeah.
1: You also have the right not to vote for those
0: people. Yeah, if people want to torpedo the country and they want to elect those people fair, what are we going to do about it? We got to fight back. Okay, let's go to Dan in Ohio. Dan, go ahead.
6: Yeah, I was back on the Iran thing. I was just wondering, they say we're going to upgrade and bomb them more. Everything. I'm wondering why we ain't hitting the Iranian guard. I mean, I think these are the people that really need to be removed from the earth. And I just don't see it happening.
1: Well, I think, Dan, one, we don't have a readout of every target that's been hit by the government. We don't know exactly what the strategy is. And that's the way it operates. Those are classified things. But I know that the IRGC is who we are fighting in this, that when sinking the Navy, they took out the IRGC Navy as well. There are that differentiation between the regular army and the IRGC. And I think the big battle is between mostly IRGC targets. So I don't know if we are targeting heads of the IRGC like we were in the early days of that anymore. But definitely the fight right now is mostly against IRGC.
0: All right. Thank you, Dan. Let's go to Barry, who's calling. Barry in Montana. Go ahead.
7: Yeah. A question on the pardons. If I remember right, 4 or 5 years ago, between Jordan and Jay, been a longtime listener, they were talking on a pardon that when you got pulled in front of Congress, you could not plead the Fifth.
0: Yeah, I'm one. I'll bring that up with them and see if they want to address that next week. And look, there is precedent to that, which is what was brought up today. But that doesn't mean it isn't an option.
1: Well, one, if you do plead the Fifth, but you have that pardon, that is what there is precedent, as Logan said, that you don't have the concern of jeopardy or the risk of endangering yourself, incriminating yourself. Now, the other angle is, could he be arguing later that, and this would have to be in a judicial forum, that I have fear of state retribution, of state prosecution, so still wanting to keep that Fifth Amendment. But here's the other thing. It's not just all of a sudden you say, you can't do that. Now they are going to have this vote scheduled for August 5th on whether to hold him in contempt.
0: Yeah. So we'll see.
1: So if he's in contempt of Congress, there are issues that could go along with that as well.
0: Yeah, and then we'll be talking about more years and years. Let's quickly go to Bobby. Bobby, you got like 20 seconds. Go ahead.
8: confused about what Donald Trump's going to do. Do you sense now that he's going to do it the right way in Iran, or is he still going to hold back? That's my question.
0: Yeah, Bobby, I don't know. Look, don't hold your breath. I'll look to see what happens here. I think that a lot of times these are big threats that hopefully bring people back to the negotiating table. I think that's President Trump's plan. So far, it has worked in temporary bursts. It has not worked in a long-term strategy. I'm sure there are better people who are more educated than I in this topic, and hopefully they're the ones making this call with President Trump. We will see. I don't want to say I've lost hope. I think there could be some really good things that can still come out of this conflict with Iran. You hope so. We'll see what happens. Look, we got more shows coming up this week, but we're wrapping up the Liberty Drive. Be a part of it today. 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Thanks for watching. Thanks for listening. 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
10: With SRN News, I'm Keith Peters in Washington. Dr. Anthony Fauci will face a contempt of Congress vote in a Senate committee next week after he invoked the Fifth Amendment in a hearing about his handling of the COVID-19 pandemic. Dr. Fauci says Chairman Rand Paul has an obvious obsession with calling for my prosecution.
11: The only conclusion I can reach is that the sole reason he is calling me before this committee is to get me to say something, anything, that could vindicate his repeated public pledges that I end up, in his words, quote, behind bars, unquote.
10: In Wednesday's hearing, Fauci declined to answer dozens of questions from senators. At the Columbia, South Carolina funeral for Senator Lindsey Graham today, former House Representative Trey Gowdy disputed the notion that Graham never met a war he didn't like, and that the senator went to Ukraine before his death for a good reason.
12: Was he willing to go to war? Yes, as a last resort. Blessed are the peacemakers. He was on a trip, what turned out to be his last trip, trying to broker peace in a war where hundreds of thousands of people had lost their lives.
10: The senator died suddenly on July 11th in Washington, likely from an aortic tear. He was 71. The Federal Reserve left its key interest rate unchanged Wednesday despite persistently high inflation and a spike in energy prices caused by the Iran war. The Fed's rate-setting committee reached the 9-3 decision after 2 days of deliberations, marking the fifth straight meeting at which the benchmark rate was kept at around 3.6%. On Wall Street, the Dow down by 1,153 points. This is SRN News.
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24: Tonight, expect a chance of thunderstorms early with a partial clearing later on. It'll be muggy with a low around 80. Tomorrow will bring overcast skies and humidity along with some showers and thunderstorms. Some heavy rain may lead to localized flooding on streets and in low-lying areas. The high will reach 88 degrees. I'm meteorologist Jason Caterina. That's your exclusive AccuWeather forecast on AM 930, The Answer.
25: This is Audie Bach. Welcome to the wisdom of Larry Elder, the sage from South Central. He means South Central Los Angeles, but now he's the sage for all of South Central Florida, too.
26: Can I be in charge for a while? Sir, yes, sir!
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28: Larry Elder here, the sage from South Central, the prince of Pico Union, the czar of common sense, the great Eldersky, Don Lorenzo. Welcome to the program. No victor crests allowed because we've got a country to save. So let's get her teed up!
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33: 888-971-SAGE. 888-971-7243. I am Larry Elder. Salem News Channel. Well, Dr. Fauci repeatedly took the fifth today rather than answer questions about, among other things, the science or lack thereof on his decisions on COVID, his claims about the origin of COVID, his claims about the safety and effectiveness of the vaccine, lockdowns of schools, businesses, and churches, social distancing, mask wearing, his gain of function research, treatments he disparaged as ineffective and harmful, and the way he trashed the reputations of medical experts who dared to disagree with him. Joy Reid calls Elon Musk an idiot. Joy Reid. France at the United Nations compared what France called America's isolation and unpopularity to that of North Korea. I kid you not. Texas Democrat Senate candidate James Tallarico tells a series of flat-out lies about an alleged case of race-based police brutality. All of this and more, 888-971-SAGE, 888-971-7243. We're going to spend a great deal of time on Dr. Fauci's testimony, or appearance, I should say, because he didn't respond to any questions at all. He took the fifth, even though he was given a pardon by President Joe Biden. I thought when you got a pardon, you were forced to testify because you no longer ran the risk of making incriminating statements. So I'm sure that's going to be litigated. He came there with his lawyer and a bunch of other lawyers, and his initial lawyer sat at the table, probably his chief lawyer, and began interrupting. I'll have that for you in just a second. But let's get back to the dark old days of COVID, or more importantly, the dark old days of the advice we were given about COVID. I remember watching Gavin Newsom, governor of California, who mandated measures against COVID more severe than any other governor, more severe than any other governor, more severe than Michigan, more severe than anybody else. And by a date certain on a Monday, he mandated that businesses be locked down, mandated that churches be locked down, various school, state, local teachers associations mandated lockdowns following his guidelines. State employees were told to take the vaccine or be regularly tested or lose your job, on and on and on and on. So on that Monday, the lockdown that he mandated was supposed to be in effect. Now, because I am media, I was excluded. Don't ask me why members of the media are excluded. I would think members of the media, assuming this pandemic is serious enough to lock businesses down, you would think they'd lock media down too, but they didn't. So I assumed when I got up that morning and showered to come to work that maybe traffic might be lighter by 25%, maybe 30%. And I was shocked when I get on the road and there's nobody there. I take two different freeways. Nobody there, either direction. Handful of cars. It was like a Twilight Zone episode. I was shocked. I thought so many people would say, screw you, that they wouldn't have enough prisons to put people in. Outdoor restaurants told to shut down, even though people would be able to engage in what they were calling social distancing. I thought so many people would just say, to hell with you, Gavin Newsom. You come and run my business. You come and pay my mortgage. You come and pay my bills. Yet the roads were completely empty. People complied like lemmings. I was shocked. My father wasn't around. My father ran a small restaurant near downtown LA in an area of Los Angeles called Pico Union. There were really two big windows on either side. A lot of fresh air there. I just can't imagine my father complying. I know my father well enough to know that he would have said, take me to jail. I'm not going to not go to work. Businesses absolutely complied. When I ran for governor, and the reason I ran for governor had to do with the COVID vaccine and the COVID mandates, because Gavin Newsom famously sat at that restaurant called the French Laundry in Napa Valley after he had put out all these mandates about social distancing and about not gathering in social settings and wearing masks and all that. He's at this restaurant, which I understand is considered to be one of the most premium restaurants, not just in America, but in the world. With the very people that drafted the mandates, nobody wearing masks, nobody engaging in social distancing, and they were yucking it up, incurred a $12,000 wine tab. Now, as I said many times, I don't know that much about wine. I like an occasional glass of red wine. But I assure you, they were not drinking Mad Dog 2020. And that cheesed so many people off. There were enough people that signed an initiative to have him recalled. And that was the genesis of the recall. How hypocritical he was, laughing, not engaging in social distancing, not wearing masks, with the very people, among others, who drafted the mandates that they were putting down the throats of everybody else, but they weren't complying by them themselves. One of my staffers, when I ran, had a small child. And she told me that her child developed a lisp that he didn't have before. And I said, why? He said, because the teachers had masks on And the speech pathologist told me that because he couldn't see their lips moving, he developed this lisp. And he wasn't the only kid who did. Learning losses that will go on forever. The schools here in Los Angeles, public ones, are already bad. But the kids were shut down, locked out for 2 years. All they did, virtual learning, which everybody thought was a joke. So they were already behind, and now they're behind even more. If there's a silver lining, a lot of parents, because the kids were getting their education virtually, realized how lousy the education was, and a far greater number of parents now chose to opt out of their school that was assigned to them and put their kids in a different school or even homeschool. Depression increased. Lots of people lost their businesses. And those who lost their businesses, about a third of all restaurants in the state of California went out of business, many of them never to return. And these were your mom-and-pop restaurants, the ones that were more thinly capitalized and couldn't absorb being locked down for a long period of time. People who were not allowed to go to work were granted the privilege of not paying their rent. I have friends who have 3 units, 4 units, 5 units. These are not very, very deep pocket wealthy people. They still have mortgages. And they had tenants who did not pay rent. And they just had to absorb it. All because of these mandates that our governor rammed down the throats of the American people. Not based on science, as we discovered today at these hearings. Rand Paul in particular. There were treatments that Dr. Fauci disparaged. And it turns out the reason he disparaged them is because for there to be an emergency rush approval of a vaccine, as what happened, there has to be no effective alternative, no effective treatments. So things like hydroxy and other treatments had to be disparaged by Dr. Fauci. Otherwise, he couldn't justify why he was able to get the emergency approval of these vaccines. Churches told they couldn't worship. My pastor, Pastor Jack Hibbs, whose church is in Chino Hills, refused to close his church and took Gavin Newsom in California to court. And he won. And he wasn't the only one. Calvary Chapel, Chino Hills, was not the only one. No science for this. I was trashed by CNN when I ran because I suggested that people should not be mandated to have the vaccine, that young people would not likely contract coronavirus. If they did, they would not likely get really sick. They would not likely to die. Well, that's not true, according to the CDC, blah, blah, blah, blah, blah. And I was trashed as an anti-vaxxer. Stick around. I'm just getting warmed up. Now, my fellow Americans, fellow Eldorados, turning 65 should feel like a reward. 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

0: I received this letter. Dear Larry, I'm Ed Good, founder of SongsAboutLife.com. I wrote and produced a song to help support the fundraising work you've been promoting for Food for the Poor. 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I have the best listeners in the world. Now, getting back to COVID and the lockdowns, looking around for an estimate as to how much this cost our country, each family, school closures, business shutdowns, lost economic output. Over time, it probably will be close to $100,000 per family, per household. Gavin Newsom, in November of 2020, apologized for not wearing a mask during the pandemic. Number 29.
1: That a few weeks ago, I was asked to go to a friend's 50th birthday. My wife and I, a friend that I've known for almost 20 years, and a friend that had, well, put a lot of time and energy into his 50th birthday. It was in Napa, which was in the orange status, relatively loose compared to some other counties. It was to be an outdoor restaurant, and we started the program started at 4 o'clock. It was one of those early reservations. I got there a little bit late at 4:30. And as soon as I sat down at the larger table, I realized it was a little larger group than I had anticipated. And I made a bad mistake. Instead of sitting down, I should have stood up and walked back, got in my car, and drove back to my house. Instead, I chose to sit there with my wife and a number of other couples that were outside the household. And you can quibble about the guidelines, et cetera, but the spirit of what I'm preaching all the time was contradicted, and I got to own that. And so I want to apologize to you because I need to preach and practice, not just preach and not practice. And I've done my best to do that. We're all human. We all fall short sometimes. We've been out, and I think, for three times since. In fact, I know it's been three times because I remember all of those dinners very, very vividly since February, just three times. Twice with my wife by myself outdoors, and then this one occasion with a larger group. And there were just a few extra people there than the spirit of what I am promoting. And so if we're going to minimize mixing, you got to own up to that. So I just want folks to know that. Paid for our dinner, and we had an early dinner, but didn't matter. I shouldn't have been there. I should have turned back around. And so when that happens, you pay the price, but you also own the mistake, and you don't ever make it again. And you have my word on that.
2: With SRN News, I'm Keith Peters in Washington. The Federal Reserve left its key interest rate unchanged Wednesday despite persistently high inflation and a spike in energy prices caused by the Iran war. The Fed's rate-setting committee reached the 9-3 decision after 2 days of deliberations, marking the fifth straight meeting at which the benchmark rate was kept at around 3.6%. Iran, at least. The U.S. meanwhile partnered with Saudi Arabia on Wednesday to strike Iran-backed militias in neighboring Iraq, killing at least 20 fighters. Iraqi militia officials said 6 Iranian advisors were also killed in the U.S.-Saudi strikes. On Wall Street, the Dow down by 1,153 points. More details at srnnews.com.
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0: During the War for Independence, General George Washington, the man we refer to today as the father of our country, led American troops through military defeat after defeat. And in the bitter winter of 1777, he wrote this somber note to a friend in Philadelphia. Quote, "You might have tracked our army from White Marsh to Valley Forge by the blood on their feet," end of quote. Many soldiers continued to march through the deep snows of Pennsylvania without shoes. Others suffered from disease, hunger, and freezing conditions. Nearly 2,000 of Washington's men died. Yet George Washington did not lose faith. Amid the hardship, loss, and uncertainty of Valley Forge, he turned to God in prayer. At a time when our nation once again faces division and uncertainty, may we follow Washington's example, kneeling humbly, praying faithfully, and asking God to guide the future of America.
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11: Tonight, expect a chance of thunderstorms early on, followed by partly cloudy skies and humid conditions. The low will be around 80 degrees. Tomorrow will bring cloudy and humid weather with a few showers and a thunderstorm possible. Heavy rain may lead to temporary flooding on roads and in low-lying areas. Look for a high of 88 degrees. I'm meteorologist Jason Caterina. That's your exclusive AccuWeather forecast on AM 930, The Answer.
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0: I remember a woman waiting to talk to me after a conference, and she said, I'm so mad with you.
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0: And I said, well, talk to me about that. And she said, you said something on the platform that cannot be true. And I said, what's that? She said, you said that God is all-powerful and that God is love. And I said, yeah, I believe both of those. And she said, then explain to me why I've buried two sons. Either he's all-powerful, I've buried two sons, so he's not loving, or he's loving, but he couldn't stop my two boys dying. And I think that's one of the greatest questions that we wrestle with in life. Why does God allow these things to happen? And I would love to think that I suddenly came up with a wonderful answer. I don't, but the only thing that I know is we're not promised a life that's free of trouble. In fact, the opposite. But we're always promised the presence of Christ.
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6: Bible.

0: America, we have a country to save. And now, here's Larry Elder.
1: Yes, Larry, he would just say he didn't want Fauci to be criminally charged. He's too old. Well, he helped kill millions of people. We can let him go home, eat steak dinner, and laugh about it.
2: Triple 8971 SHGE, 888-971-7243. I am Larry Elder, Salem News Channel. RFK Jr. talked about how Fauci got vaccinated at a very public press conference. And then later on, he had a pulmonary infarction and didn't tell anybody about it. Was it a consequence of the vaccine? Number 44.
3: He was given a pardon prospectively from the last administration. We don't know if it was an auto pen pardon. It doesn't really matter for legality purposes. But Americans want to know, a lot of them, is there going to be any accountability for trillions of dollars lost, children's education destroyed, and public health reputation, public health industry reputation shattered?
4: Yeah, and millions of people injured. You know, he lied about masks, he lied about social distancing, he lied about the transmission, he lied about natural immunity, he lied about the capacity, as you just said, of the vaccine to prevent infection. He got vaccinated at a very, very public press conference in January of 2020. And then 5 months later, he had, and this is the first time that we knew this from the diary, he had a pulmonary infarction, which is one of the adverse events that NIH, CDC, and FDA said are expected from the vaccine. He never told anybody. He got treated for it privately by the best doctors in America. At the same time, he was telling everybody that that was not an adverse event.
2: We're going to be talking about the exchange, you want to call it that, between Dr. Rand Paul and Dr. Fauci in a minute. But Julia Roberts, during this time, interviewed Dr. Fauci. Intrepid reporter. I'm sure she made Mike Wallace proud. Number 48.
5: Rad that we have maybe the coolest man on the planet right now. Wow, and there's the room. This is intense. Does anybody else have a...
6: Hello? Hi there.
5: Good morning.
6: Good morning.
5: Oh, this is such a thrill. How are you?
6: Pretty good, I guess. You know, it's a little bit like running on fumes for a couple of months, but
5: I would imagine this is a thrill for me because you truly have emerged as a personal hero for me, and you've been this true north, I think, for a lot of people, and it's so deeply, deeply appreciated. So just to have this little corner of your time for us is such a joy. So
6: it's my pleasure to be with you, Ms. Robertson, and thank you for doing this. It's very important.
5: Golly, you're really like my personal hero right now.
2: Pass the barf bag, 888-971-SAGE. Do not leave town. Here you find the young and old, twisting
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10: With SRN News, I'm Keith Peters in Washington. Iranian missiles launched at Jordan have been intercepted.
11: Jordan has said its military managed to intercept 5 Iranian missiles early on Wednesday. The interceptions come hours after the U.S. military said it had knocked down an Iranian missile barrage launched against American forces in the Middle East, shattering a brief pause in fighting. The U.S. military also confirmed it worked with Saudi Arabia's forces to strike sites in Iraq, where it says it targeted Iranian-backed militias. The Iranian strikes come a day after an Iranian government spokesperson said recent U.S. strikes destroyed critical infrastructure in Iran, including an airport tower and several bridges and tunnels. I'm Karen Shamas.
10: During a Senate Homeland Security Committee hearing examining events surrounding the COVID-19 pandemic, Chairman Rand Paul asks Dr. Anthony Fauci if he regrets backing research in China that may have played a role in how the pandemic started.
12: What was the reasoning, and are you sorry, basically, for making the decision? Would you, you know, like, given another chance, say, well, gosh, circumstances now, as I know it, maybe it wasn't a wise thing. Can you explain to the committee why you chose to fund this dangerous research in China?
13: On the advice of counsel, I respectfully decline to answer, based upon my rights under the Fifth Amendment of the Constitution.
10: The Federal Reserve left its key interest rate unchanged Wednesday despite persistently high inflation and a spike in energy prices caused by the Iran war. The Fed's rate-setting committee reached the 9-3 decision after 2 days of deliberation. A rough day on Wall Street as the Dow was down by 1,153 points. The Nasdaq plunged 433, the S&P lower by 112. This is SRN News.
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22: Tonight, expect a chance of a thunderstorm in some areas early on, then becoming partly cloudy and humid. The low will be around 80. Tomorrow will bring cloudy and humid conditions with a few showers and a thunderstorm. Be cautious, as any heavy rain could lead to temporary road flooding and pooling in low-lying areas. The high will reach 88 degrees. I'm meteorologist Jason Caterina. That's your exclusive AccuWeather forecast on AM 930, The Answer.
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26: 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Welcome to the program. No Victor Crest allowed, because we've got a country to save. 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
2: 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I am Larry Elder. We are Salem News Channel. Number 56.
31: 1 million Americans died from COVID-19. Some estimate as many as 15 million people died worldwide from COVID-19. Publicly, Anthony Fauci promoted the theory that the virus arose naturally, while privately, he was well aware of a mountain of evidence suggesting the virus originated in the lab. The American people deserve answers. The American people deserve to know why dangerous research was funded by NIAID in a totalitarian country, in a lab that lacked acceptable safety standards. The decision to fund dangerous gain-of-function research in Wuhan, China, will likely go down in history as perhaps one of the worst public health decisions. Frankly, the American people deserve an apology. I hope today Dr. Fauci will come clean, admit it was a mistake to fund dangerous research in China, admit that the risk of this dangerous research exceeded any possible benefits, ask forgiveness, and pledge to help our government devise safeguards so a man-made epidemic never happens again. Instead of an apology, you have for years avoided responsibility. Regarding the lockdowns, you argue that you did not personally issue every lockdown order, close every school, or impose every mandate. But officials across the country invoked your authority to justify these decisions. And you presented your recommendations not as judgments open to debate, but as dictates of science itself. Your own words demonstrate that you understood the influence you exercised. On March 14th, 2020, you wrote that the task force recommendations were driven by me, yourself, Deb, and CDC. The next day you wrote that you had convinced Mayor Bill de Blasio to close the New York City schools, so you were involved. That same night, Governor Gavin Newsom's chief of staff told you that the governor had decided to close California schools, bars, and restaurants after watching you on television. Presidents, governors, mayors, school boards, corporations, and Congress all bear responsibility for the decisions they made. The COVID lockdown, however, could never have been inflicted without you aiding and abetting the crime. Children lost years of education. Small businesses built over a lifetime disappeared. Patients delayed cancer screenings and other medical care. Families were separated from dying relatives. Workers were ordered to accept a medical procedure or lose their jobs. Worship assembly, employment, education, and travel were restricted in the name of science. While you did not impose every restriction, you used your public authority to justify them. While you concluded publicly that COVID occurred naturally, your private record tells a different story. In early 2020, your hand-picked virologist warned that the virus appeared to have been manipulated in the lab. In a conference call concerning the origin of the virus, all but two of the participants believed deliberate insertion was possible. Your concern was not merely theoretical. That same week, you led an urgent effort to determine whether your own agency had funded the research related to these experiments that were now under suspicion. Hours later, your assistant reported that the Wuhan experiments had indeed been reviewed and approved by the NIH. Those were not the actions of officials who believed that a research-related origin was an absurd conspiracy theory. They were the actions of officials urgently trying to determine whether their agency funding was connected to the research under discussion, connected to the pandemic. You could not hide that your agency had funded the Wuhan research or your long history of defending gain-of-function research. The only alternative left was to argue that COVID-19 did not originate in the Wuhan lab. You were not a detached observer. You had an institutional interest in the public believing that federally funded research had nothing to do with the pandemic. It was a conflict of interest from the very beginning. The authors of the proximal origin of SARS-CoV-2 privately had serious doubts about a natural origin. Within days, though, they flipped, and they all wrote in proximal origin that the virus was almost certainly not a laboratory construct. That paper was then used by the government and the media and you to discredit Americans who were asking the same questions that you and the authors were asking yourselves privately. You even cited proximal origin from the White House podium. You held it out as evidence that the virus could not have been engineered, but you didn't disclose your role in the discussions that preceded the writing of the paper. You did not disclose the author's original concerns. You did not reveal that you had been part of the paper, that you had read and offered editorial comments on the paper before it was published, before you began using it as evidence that it couldn't have originated in the lab. You did not disclose that you had immediately investigated yourself whether NIAID funding might be connected to the research. You did not tell the American people the full story. Do the released private messages indicate that the doubts with the authors and others didn't disappear after the publication? So while this was being waved at the White House to show that it couldn't come from the lab, the authors were still privately continuing to assign a meaningful probability to a laboratory origin, one thing in public and another in private. Some of the same scientists discussed avoiding email and carefully managing communications that might eventually be obtained under the Freedom of Information Act. The pattern is straightforward. Privately, there was alarm, then an immediate inquiry to see if NIAID's possible exposure to funding, then a rapid public declaration of certainty, continued private doubt, and then years of resistance to disclosure. The question is why? The only logical answer is that your primary concern was avoiding culpability. Your primary concern was hiding the fact that you had approved the funding for this dangerous research. Your support of gain-of-function research is extensive and long-standing. In 2011, your agency funded Ron Fouchier's laboratory when it mutated the avian flu until it could spread through the air between mammals. This was the tipping point. This is when others became worried. You funded this. You advocated for this. The federal government's own biosecurity board, though, recommended withholding the details of these experiments because of the danger the research posed. People were concerned that publishing it was publishing a roadmap to creating bioweapons around the world. But you sided with the gain-of-function scientist Fouchier and argued that the benefits of publishing the research far outweighed the risks. You defended this avian flu transmissibility experiments as critical research. You wrote that even if a scientist became infected and triggered a pandemic, the benefits of the gain-of-function experiments outweighed the risk. In 2014, your agency, NIAID, began funding the Wuhan bat coronavirus work. In 2015, Ralph Baric and the Chinese scientist Xi Zhengli published NIAID-supported research combining a bat coronavirus spike protein with a SARS backbone. The resulting virus could infect human airway cells. It's a novel virus that now can infect human cells. It gained transmissibility. It gained function. In 2018, the same group of scientists, EcoHealth, Barrick, Xi, and their collaborators submitted the diffuse proposal, which involved the insertion of a furin cleavage site into the coronavirus. DARPA rejected it as too dangerous. When COVID was sequenced, though, early on in January of 2020, within days, scientists discovered that, lo and behold, it had a novel furin cleavage site, just as had been proposed in the diffuse product. This was either an extraordinary coincidence or a smoking gun, evidence that the Chinese had created COVID-19. It made the laboratory origin question more legitimate, and it made your categorical public denials indefensible. On May 11th, 2021, you told the Senate, the NIH has never, ever, and does not now fund gain-of-function research in Wuhan, in the Wuhan Institute of Virology. When I gave you the opportunity to correct the record, to reconsider the statement, you responded that you had never before lied to Congress. We were then told that only the government's narrowest regulation of definition counted here, that you could define gain of function in one way in which this wasn't gain of function, in which all of the common sense of the world would be thrown out, all of the idea that the mice were dying and the virus was more transmissible didn't matter because you had a technical definition that allowed you to fund it. But the real question is, was it dangerous? Was it a wise decision to fund this? And you haven't deviated from that. You've never admitted that it could have been a mistake funding this research in China. The American people weren't asking for a semantics debate over what is gain of function. They were asking, does common sense say this research was dangerous in Wuhan? They wanted to know whether their money funded experiments in Wuhan that made bat coronaviruses better able to infect humans. The answer.
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2: During the War for Independence, General George Washington, the man we refer to today as the father of our country, led American troops through military defeat after defeat. And in the bitter winter of 1777, he wrote this somber note to a friend in Philadelphia. Quote, "You might have tracked our army from White Marsh to Valley Forge by the blood on their feet," end of quote. Many soldiers continued to march through the deep snows of Pennsylvania without shoes. Others suffered from disease, hunger, and freezing conditions. Nearly 2,000 of Washington's men died, yet George Washington did not lose faith. Amid the hardship, loss, and uncertainty of Valley Forge, he turned to God in prayer. At a time when our nation once again faces division and uncertainty, may we follow Washington's example, kneeling humbly, praying faithfully, and asking God to guide the future of America.
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1: 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I am Larry Elder. We are Salem News Channel. There are, as of right now, only 3 days left in my Food for the Poor campaign. 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That's 855-918-4673. 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
1: 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Here's the rest of Rand Paul's opening statement.
3: Money-funded experiments in Wuhan that made bat coronaviruses better able to infect humans. The answer is yes. They wanted to know whether NIAID adequately supervised their work. The answer is no. When you defended this research, you described its benefits in the broadest terms. But when Congress demanded accountability, you hid behind the narrowest possible definition. You can't have it both ways. Your conduct concerning federal records raises further questions. It is a crime to destroy federal records. Yet our investigation reveals your assistant diligently reported that she deleted tons of emails. In 2024, you testified that you did not delete federal records. Who's telling the truth, you or your assistant? The committee has obtained repeated instructions from you telling federal officials to delete communications. On February 2nd, 2020, one day after Origin's call, you told Francis Collins, please delete this email after you read it. The committee asked for your voluntary cooperation to come today. Your appearance had to be compelled by subpoena. You're here today under duress. You're here today because of the court ordering it. President Biden issued you a sweeping pardon extending back to 2014, the same pardon he gave to his son, Hunter. A pardon may protect a person from criminal prosecution. It doesn't rewrite history. It does not erase documents. It does not convert a misleading statement into a truthful one. And it does not prevent Congress from establishing what happened. There will be another pandemic. There will be another crisis. And there will again be officials who insist that uncertainty must be hidden for the public's own good. They will demand obedience. They will invoke science. I am the science, as though it were a commandment. They will argue that government officials cannot be questioned because questioning them would undermine public trust. They have it backwards. It is secrecy that destroys trust. It is arrogance that destroys trust. It is censorship that destroys trust. And it is the refusal to admit error that destroys trust. That loss of trust may be your most damaging legacy. Trust can't be ordered. It has to be earned. No scientist is above scrutiny. No government official is beyond accountability. And no public servant has the right to treat the suffering of millions of Americans as a footnote to his preferred version of history.
1: More on this later. Mark is in Los Angeles. Mark, magnificent Mark, always nice to hear from you.
4: Yes, Larry. First of all, I want to go on record saying I don't like everything Fauci did. But I'm just curious, Larry. if you always want to make blame and say the Democrats do this and the Democrats that, statistically and factually, when you look at statistics, why did states with Republican governors either have more deaths in their state or a higher percentage? Could you explain that to me?
1: First of all, I didn't say Democrats did this, Democrats did that. I specifically talked about a Democrat named Gavin Newsom, who shut down the state in a more severe way than anybody else, causing a third of all restaurants to be lost, causing people to use at least 2 years of education, which will translate into earnings loss over the course of their lives. I talked about Gavin Newsom. But your larger point is that there were more deaths in red states than in blue states. I've seen that stat, same kind of stat I've seen that say there are more murders in red states and blue states. Every red state has an urban center, and almost all red states' urban centers are run by Democrats. Many of these mandates were done at the state and local level, and so many of these states, whether it's Iowa, whose largest city is Des Moines, that has a Democrat governor, whether it's North Carolina, you're talking about Charlotte, also a left-wing government, Texas, the largest states, largest cities there, all have Democrat governors. So I'm not quite sure the point that you're making. Also, it's irrelevant unless you adjust this for age. The older you are, the more likely you were to contract coronavirus because the more likely you are to have comorbidities. And in many red states, the population is older. So you have to take into consideration all of these factors, and you're not doing that, Mark.
4: So, in other words, you're blaming that these are run by Democrat states, but it's a fact.
1: I just said. I specifically talked about a Democrat California that shut down the state in a more severe way, and then you keep saying what I said about other Democrats. I didn't say anything about other Democrats. I talked about Gavin Newsom.
4: Okay, again, if we want to pick another state, Newsom, Texas was worse.
1: I just explained to you Texas has a lot, the larger population in Texas is confined to blue cities. And in Texas, in many cases, the mandates, the rules and regulations were handed down at the local level. So you need to turn to these Democrat mayors and ask them why it is that so many people died in their cities.
4: And what about Florida and Georgia? They had higher rates than California, too, percentage-wise. And there's not that many blue governors in either of those states. I mean, blue mayors in either of those states.
1: Well, I'm not sure that what you said is accurate. All I know is that you're ignoring... Wait, hold on. You're ignoring a lot of other factors. You're ignoring the factors I mentioned earlier about schools being shut down, about learning losses. You're ignoring about all the businesses that have been shut down, bankruptcies, depression, all the things that went along with people shutting down their state, the way we did here in California. You need to take into consideration all of that, Mark. It was wrong. The science did not dictate any of this. And more importantly, what role did Dr. Fauci and his gain of function have to do with creating the coronavirus in the first place? That's why he kept lying about it, hiding it, and saying that he did not engage in gain of function, because when you look at all of this, the question is, did we have to have this in the first place? Did any of this ever have to happen? When you're talking about people like Dr. Fauci engaging in gain of function, making these kinds of things far more deadly. That's really the issue, and that's what you ought to be talking about. Why did we have this in the first place?
4: Well, we have this because of the Chinese government, actually.
1: Really? Because of the Chinese government? We were giving them money at the Wuhan...
5: With SRN News, I'm Keith Peters in Washington. Bullets recovered from two bystanders killed during a shootout at a Seattle festival last weekend do not appear to have come from the gun that a 15-year-old arrested at the scene was firing. That's what police said in court documents filed Wednesday. The King County Prosecutor's Office filed charges of first-degree assault with a firearm enhancement as well as unlawful possession of a handgun by someone under 18. Iran launched a barrage of missiles at American forces in the Middle East on Wednesday as the U.S. partnered with Saudi Arabia to strike Tehran-backed militias in neighboring Iraq, killing at least 20 fighters and 6 Iranian advisors. On Wall Street, the Dow down by 1,153 points. The Nasdaq dropped 433. More details at srnnews.com.
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15: Tonight, expect a chance of thunderstorms early with a partial clearing later on. It'll be muggy with a low around 80. Tomorrow will bring overcast skies and humidity along with some showers and thunderstorms. Some heavy rain may lead to localized flooding on streets and in low-lying areas. The high will reach 88 degrees. I'm meteorologist Jason Caterina. That's your exclusive AccuWeather forecast on AM 930, The Answer.
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